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0: the strawberries. 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

0: 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And they laughed at me and made jokes.
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Ruby said you're getting us in a world of hurt. Down below the Mason dumbass line, the food gets worse. I can't go back to Tennessee. That NASCAR country's not for me. Go on if you think you must. Carlos packed his drums up in the dark of night. Ruby's standing just outside the front porch light. Chain smoking Camel Straights, the sky off to the east got gray. And he rolled off in a cloud of dust. And a gray cold knickered at the gate. She said, you're right, it's getting late. You and me got work to do. We can't be burning daylight too. She took down the long lead rope and stayed off that slippery slope. The aspen trees were turning gold up top. The talk was buzzing round the beauty shop. Wasn't he barely half her age? Well, that's just how they do nowadays. We should all have been so lucky. And by spring she'd had the run of the freeborn men. Ruby turned 50 in a sheep camp tent. Her body still could rock all night, but her heart was closed and locked up tight. Potato fields all muddy and brown, the gossip long since quieted down. And after one more Coggins test, pouring coffee for the county vet. Pictures on the icebox door of Carlos in the first Gulf War. Black-eyed, brown, and youthful face, smiling back from a Saudi base. Then Carlos on the big bay mare, heavier now and longer haired, looking past the saddle shed from way on back inside his head. And the old vet said, one day, Rube, that colt will break an egg in you. And now and then one comes along you just can't ride, and he went on home. Storm door didn't catch. It blew back hard as she struck a match, but she cupped it just in time.

0: Carlos took the road gig and he saw it through. 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Managed out of Music Row, Carlos never saw the studio. Session guys had that all sewn up. He looks out the window and it starts to sleet. Laying on a friend's couch on Nevada Street. Lately he's been staying high, sick all winter, and they don't know why. 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Halfway in that waking dream, Carlos lets the landline ring. Never guess it was Ruby calling, a pin in her hip from the gray coat falling. Figure eights in a lazy lope, stumbled on that slippery slope.
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1: This is Tales Vinyl Tells. There's a load of great music ahead today from the 60s and 70s and beyond. And today, you'll hear some leftovers. We've also got a few from Christine McVie's career and lots more. I'm Brian Hallgren. Glad you're with me today as we hear the stories that vinyl long-playing albums convey. These are the tales vinyl tells.

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2: Nice jam from Loggins and Messina, recorded live at the Santa Barbara Bowl. It's called Be Free. Before that, the Greg Kinn Band from the 80s with a rare version of the breakup song. Greg Kinn was a 16-year veteran DJ on K-Fox out in the San Francisco Bay Area. We also heard Badge from Cream's Farewell LP, Goodbye. And Badge was co-written by Clapton and George Harrison. Well, I'm finishing up what I can fairly label equally with good and bad, pretty much like any year. And how about yours? Yeah, I've lost a few good people this year, and I have been able to see and be with family and friends, including those from years ago. I've been pretty healthy, too, except for having COVID recently. We've had some pretty good adventures, though, like going to the Rock and Roll Hall of Fame with my brother, nephews, and family, my sweetie and her sissy, and we've made some plans for more fun in 2023, like a clipper ship cruise around the Leeward Islands, you know, Antigua, St. Martin, Martinique, and who knows what else. Well, most of all, I want joy for you as well as for me and for all those around us who believe in equality, peace, and love for all. Okay, even those who don't see things like I do. I've really got my work cut out for me, don't I?

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1: Of course, Elton John from Goodbye Yellow Brick Road, Love Lies Bleeding, and Funeral for a Friend. And we've got a salute to Christine McVie coming up in just a moment. She passed away recently. Tales Vinyl Tells plays a collection of Christine McVie tunes, starting with her time with Chicken Shack back in 1968.

We started that set with I'd Rather Go Blind by Chicken Shack. Does it sound familiar? Chris Stapleton type familiar? I'd Rather Go Blind was co-written by Etta James. She recorded it back in 1967. It subsequently became regarded as a blues and soul classic. And Christine McVie was a member of Chicken Shack back in 1968. Now, Christine's Songbird is self-identifying her talent and contributions to all her years in rock. Spare Me a Little of Your Love came from Fleetwood Mac's Bear Trees 1972 LP with Danny Kirwan and Bob Welch on guitars in those days. 8 songs written or co-written by McVie, including Don't Stop, Everywhere, and Little Lies, appeared on Fleetwood Mac's 1988 Greatest Hits album. Thanks for turning us on, Christine McVie. Now here are some dreamy holiday leftovers.

Albert Lee with his group Head, Hands, and Feet with Song and Dance. They were the core backing group on albums for Don Everly and Jerry Lee Lewis. And their guitarist Albert Lee, also known as Mr. Telecaster, some call him the guitar player's guitar player, also best country guitarist. He actually started piano at 7, picked up the guitar at 15, and that was back in 1958. He studied Buddy Holly and Jerry Lee Lewis, and he has connections with Clapton, Emmylou Harris, John Lord and his Gemini Suite that you might check out, Bill Wyman of the Stones, Deep Purple, so many more. What a resume. Multi-award-winning Cranberries did Dreams. They disbanded a year after band member Dolores Reardon was found in her hotel room. It was determined that she had drowned. Well, we got some of our intel today from Rolling Stone and Wikipedia. Thanks for listening today, and I expect that we're going to do this again next Wednesday at 5 Central Time. Hope you'll be here. And if you want to email me, I'm at talesvinyltales@gmail.com. 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It's Willing. Take care, stay well, be nice, happy new year. I'm Brian. See you all soon.

I've been warped by the rain, driven by the snow. 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And I was out on the road late at night. I seen my pretty Alice in every headlight. Alice, Dallas, Alice.

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15: Thank you. 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
7: Let me introduce you to our listeners. Alan was born in 1947 in Chicago, a founding member of Rhinoceros, and he's had a number of solo albums out as well. Going way back in 1963, at age 15, he recorded his first 45 at the legendary Chess Studios in Chicago. That must have blown your mind at that young age, Alan.
15: Yeah, but it was very cool. It was really cool to go to Chess Records and meet all these people who were on the Chess label. It was very cool for me.
7: Did you get a chance to meet Chuck Berry?
15: That's very funny, but Chuck Berry, years later, Rhinoceros shared a bill with Chuck Berry.

0: tell you a story.
1: Yeah.
0: You know, it was Phil and Leonard Chess were the owners of Chess Records.
1: Right.
0: And I was talking with Leonard. I had met him, and Chuck Berry came up. And, you know, Chuck Berry, before he was a musical star, he was a house painter. And Leonard said, oh, yeah, Chuck, he's at my house right now painting my basement.
1: Whoa. Yeah, Chuck Berry, Etta James, Howlin' Wolf.
0: Otis Spann, all these great people.
1: Yeah.
0: Muddy Waters.
2: Yeah.

0: 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Hi, Andy Olson here, celebrating the power of the flower.
1: Talking with Alan Gerber, a founding member of Rhinoceros, this hour. At age 18, you moved to L.A., and before you got involved with Rhinoceros, whose music did you get into when you first got out there?
2: Well, I lived in Laurel Canyon, so I knew, my neighbors were like Neil Young, Stephen Still, Jim Morrison, Joni Mitchell.

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1: Into a group. It must have been kind of like getting married to somebody because your parents arranged it that way.
2: Yeah, it was like an arranged marriage.
1: Yeah. It had to be strange to get involved in a band that way instead of forming it the usual way.
2: It was strange. It was really, really different.
1: Yeah.
2: But, you know, it was cool.
1: Yeah.
2: It worked out.
1: When I was just out of college doing my first radio gig in Lansing, Michigan, I played the first Rhinoceros album, especially the kickin' instrumental Apricot Brandy. What a great tune.
2: That was Danny and Michael who wrote that. That was very cool.
1: Yeah.
2: It became the theme song for, you know, they got a lot of play. It was a theme song for a Bob Hope special television show, and the Apricot Brandy was the theme song.

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1: When you're here, you're high.
2: Flashing you back to 1968. That was Rhinoceros from their debut album.
3: A little cooking instrumental called Apricot Brandy. And we're spending this hour with their original keyboard player, Alan Gerber.
2: Alan was living in Laurel Canyon at that time, so he got to meet all the guys in Buffalo Springfield.
3: He was good friends with their bass player, Bruce Palmer, and we heard that band do Rock and Roll Woman.
2: Joni Mitchell also lived near him, and we heard a snippet of her song, Conversation.
3: Plus, a couple of guys who recorded at Chess Studios in Chicago, where Alan cut his first single, Chuck Berry and Muddy Waters.
2: Reelin' and Rockin' from Chuck, and Muddy Waters gave us Champagne and Reefer.
3: That was nice of him.
2: Yeah.
3: Yeah. Our guest, Alan Gerber, by the way, is living in Val-David, Quebec these days, a town that reminds me a lot of our town, Eureka Springs.
2: Yeah, they have a lot of artists, musicians, potters, and other creative types there, like we do.
3: Right. Alan's wife is a potter, and there's an annual, very famous Potter's Fair at Val-David.
2: It's known as 1001 Pots, and it's North America's largest outdoor ceramics exhibition.
3: Alan Gerber, you wrote or co-wrote four cuts on that first album. I love the one that John Finley sings called That Time of the Year. What an amazing tune.
4: Yeah, that's a really cool song. He really sang it beautifully. It was a great recording.
3: You're a vocalist as well. Was that your choice for him to sing that?
4: No, when we were just getting started and doing songs, he wasn't a big writer. He gravitated towards that song. So, you know, we said, you know, why don't you sing it and see what you do with it? It's amazing.
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0: Thank you.
2: This hour, we're hanging out with Rhinoceros founding member Alan Gerber. Also, you wrote on that first Rhinoceros album, Along Comes Tomorrow, a really complex number. And you did that on your first solo LP as well. Which one do you prefer, the Rhinoceros version or your solo one?
3: Oh, I don't know. They're two different animals. They're both good. You know, it's a cool song. Both versions are good.

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1: Counterfeit Wonka Bars.
2: You get nothing!
3: Oh, no problem.
1: Counterfeit Wonka Bars.
2: Good day, sir!
4: Rhinoceros' second album, Satin Chickens, Alan Gerber, you wrote a couple on this album, Find My Hand, which is a really nice gospel feel, and we're going to play another called It's the Same Thing.
5: The second Rhinoceros album, Satin Chickens, was produced by David Anderley. He was an executive with Elektra Records,
4: mm-hmm.
5: and he was a producer also, and he had a very different style than Paul, and we did most everything live. We overdubbed some of the vocals, and it was very cool the way we recorded. It was a live recording.
4: Mm.
5: And the band certainly was taking a funky rock and roll course there, and I put that tune in there.
4: Mm-hmm.
5: I thought that would be really appropriate with the direction of work.

0: We've got vocalist, songwriter, and multi-instrumentalist Alan Gerber with us on the Flower Power Hour. You were with Rhinoceros for just a couple of albums, roughly 67 to 69, a couple of years. Did you ever hear that third and final Rhinoceros album?
1: Of course I did. It's very different.
0: Yeah.
1: Really, really different, but it's good. There's some great stuff on it.
0: We can especially identify with, by the way, I'm going to turn 80 next year, too, just as you are, Alan.
1: I am? Oh, my God.
0: It's sneaking up on you. The tune Old Age is just so great. What you going to do when old age gets you?
1: That was Duke Edwards. He was a drummer. He was a friend when it was John Lee and the Checkmates in Toronto. He used to play drums with them, and he would kind of manage them.
0: Uh-huh.
1: When Billy Lundy left, when I was leaving,
0: yeah,
1: Duke became the drummer, and he brought some interesting talent.
2: Youth is a

0: This hour, we're hanging out with Rhinoceros founding member Alan Gerber. What caused you to leave Rhinoceros? Because it wasn't old age, that's for sure.
1: No. I left Rhinoceros because the direction of where I wanted to go and songs that I was writing, my creative concepts, didn't seem to be where the record company wanted the band to go.
0: I gotcha. Yeah.
1: I was writing some things that I was very excited about, and the guys in the band were excited about it, but didn't make the final cut because the record company wanted to go in another direction. So I just figured it's time for me to go in my own direction.
0: Gotcha, yeah.
1: And I love the guys. You know, we stayed in touch. When I went on Shelter Records, when I left and signed my own deal on Shelter Records, I had Danny as the guitar player and Michael as the Hammond B3 player.
0: Mm-hmm.
1: And I really respected them and appreciated them so much to the point where I recorded that album in Memphis.
0: Ah.
1: In my band, it was Booker T, and it was like the MGs. I had Duck Dunn on bass,
0: wow.
1: Al Jackson on drums, and Steve Cropper was engineering. I could have had Booker T playing organ, and I could have had Steve Cropper on guitar, but I chose Michael and Danny.
0: That first album, the Alan Gerber album, was released in 71, and I especially loved Sigmund's Blues. Take us into that tune, Alan.
1: The drumming and bass playing is incredible. And Michael, I'm playing rhythm guitar. Danny Weiss is playing lead guitar. And I had Gloria Jones, who sang with the Stones, Gimme Shelter, a legendary back.

0: really pleased with that one. That was the first tune on the album, so when the album opens up, that one just jumps out and grabs you.
1: It does. And it's followed by a tune called Lucinda, which is so...
0: Yeah, I redid that, too, on my album Chicken Walk.
1: Yeah.
0: It was a really more acoustic tune of me on my acoustic guitar. We were living in Mendocino, and it was pretty country feeling. And when you have a chance, listen to the version on my album Chicken Walk.
1: Okay, we're going to check that out.

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Sweet Lucinda.

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Remember, remember when you're

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1: And this hour, we're hanging out with singer, songwriter, and multi-instrumentalist Alan Gerber.
2: We heard a couple of tunes that were on his first solo album, recorded not long after he left Rhinoceros.
1: But that version of Lucinda came from his album Chicken Walk, with a really nice acoustic take.
2: Yeah, and we heard Sigmund's Blues from his debut solo album, plus a few more Rhinoceros tunes.
1: Alan wrote That Time of the Year and Along Comes Tomorrow, both from the first Rhino album.
2: Plus, It's the Same Thing, also written by Alan, from Rhinoceros' second album, Satin Chickens.
1: And from the third Rhinoceros album, recorded after Alan left, we heard one called Old Age.
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2: And this hour, rather than topping off the show the usual way with my baby's long, deep closer, we're going to close with a long, deep look at Alan Gerber's new solo album.
1: It's his 12th album since he left Rhinoceros, and it's called The Well.
2: After Rhinoceros, Alan Gerber, you were involved in a variety of projects, including you have a couple of songs on the soundtrack of Bob Dylan's movie, Rinaldo and Clara.
5: Yeah, I did. I was playing in Quebec City, and the Rolling Thunder Review was coming through there, and Joan Baez and two other people from the Rolling Thunder Review, they came into the club where I was playing, and they really loved it, and I knew some of them from California.
2: Huh.
5: And they were really surprised to see me, and then I hooked up with the Rolling Thunder Review for a while there. It was very, very cool.
2: You returned to recording in 1994 and put out seven albums between then and 2013. Your new album, The Well, just released. We're focusing on that now. Man, it's terrific. Congrats on a great new album.
5: Thank you.
2: Doing your best work ever, I think. What do you think?
5: I think so, too. I'm very excited about that album. Some of my best songs, and it's some of my best performances. Luckily, the way I'm going, you know, I'm aging like a fine wine. I'm getting better and better.
2: Well, it's neat to save the best for last like that. We're going to start in this new LP, The Well, with an instrumental called Bend and Slide. Wow. Oh. It's a trippy number. MJ and I just love it. Who plays on this track, Alan?
5: I'm playing slide guitar, and my friend Uwe Newman, who lives in Val David also, an incredible sitar player, an incredible musician, and he's playing the sitar, and he's also playing this little an Indian drum called the dubki.
2: Mm.
5: And then there's Jean-François Martel, bass player who I've been working with for a long time. He's my fave. And then the drummer is Matt Bex. He did it from L.A., Los Angeles.
2: How did you come up with this? It's so different than anything you've ever done.
5: That's a good question. I was doing a show here. I put a benefit together to raise money for the women's shelter. And Uwe, he said he would like to do it. So I had to have something to do with him.
2: Mm.
5: So I wrote the song just to play with Uwe. It was so cool that, you know.
2: Yeah.
5: I've done it with other shows, and I just had to put it on the album.

0: Rhinoceros founding member Alan Gerber's our guest this Flower Power Hour. His new solo album opens with a Stone Soul smash called Put Back My Heart. It's fantastic.
1: Thanks. It's very funky. It's a very funky, punchy tune.
0: Yeah, yeah.
1: It's all

0: JT Boogie is another cool instrumental on here. And you wind up the album with an excellent blues number. I just love Money Can't Save You.
1: Yeah.
0: I wish I could have it piped into the White House speaker system.
1: Yeah, Money Can't Save You, yeah.
0: Yeah.
1: I did that with John and Danny and Michael from Rhinoceros.

0: 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Let's get the website where people can go online to check out your work.
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0: A-L-A-N-G-E-R-B-E-R. It's been a pleasure, man. We really appreciate your time. And on behalf of my wife, MJ, and all of our listeners, we wish you peace and love, Alan.
1: Peace and love right back at you and everybody out there.
2: 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Do not run to that exit.
0: Peace. Say goodnight, Mojo. Good girl.

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7: Dear Midnight Rambler, if not for you, the Outlaw Man would rock me on the water like a rolling stone, rolling across the universe with a peaceful, easy feeling. 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Anyway, bye-bye. 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

0: Henry Diltz with us on the Flower Power Hour. What was your longest photo shoot?
1: Well, I mean, maybe a couple of weeks on the road with the Eagles in the 80s on their long run tour. Or the New Barbarians. I was a couple of weeks flying around the country with Thron Wood's solo group that had Keith Richards in it.
0: Oh, yeah. What was Keith Richards like?
1: Very cool. You know, those guys, those English guys, they kind of have a little Cockney bubble around them, you know?
0: Yeah.
1: They use that Cockney rhyming slang, you know, and you don't really know what they're saying. they're taking the piss out of everybody around them, you know, by making comments that no one else can understand. And they just laugh, and they're just so much fun, you know. They know how to have fun. They laugh a lot. He was, you know, very good-natured and having fun like musicians like to do.
0: He looks like he's always having fun. On the other hand, he always looks like he's one day away from death, but he keeps going.
1: Yeah,
0: he does.

the knife sharpened, tiptoe. Oh, just shooting dead.

0: peaceful way. Beep,
1: beep. Talking with Henry Diltz, the great photographer on the Flower Power Hour. You did the Poco Picking Up the Pieces album cover. Great guys in that band. Tell us about that shoot.
2: It's like an Orange Crate label.
1: There you go. Yeah, yeah.
2: Yeah, we took that picture in L.A., and then Gary, you know, who always has these great ideas for covers, he said, boy, you know, I'm going to get this famous Orange Crate label artist, the guy who actually drew those pictures that were on Orange Crate labels, and we'll have him make this like an Orange Crate label with the, you know, the beautiful snow-covered hills in the background and orange trees and a beautiful alley.
1: Wow.
2: And so that's what made that cover so beautiful. Poco, I mean, Timothy Schmidt and Richie Furay and Rusty Young. What a wonderful guy, Rusty Young. Yeah, all of them.

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0: Henry Diltz with us on the Flower Power Hour.
1: I didn't want to manufacture anything. I wanted to sit there quietly, like a tiger in the bushes, and see what was going on, and then take a picture of that, of what was going on. I just have a curiosity about people and about life, and I like to observe.
0: Yeah.
1: That was my real style, you know.
0: Yeah. Speaking of life, I want to talk to you about the cover of Life with Paul and Lynn.

0: Linda that you did?
1: Yeah, that was wonderful. You know, I met Linda as a fellow photographer in New York City. We're in Modern Age Photo Lab getting our film developed, and we struck up a conversation. This was in the late 60s, and we continued our friendship. We had lunch a few times whenever we'd be in the same town. And then I was amazed to see that she married Paul McCartney. A year later, I got a phone call. She said, Henry, it's Linda. Could you come out here to Malibu, where we have rented the house, and we need some pictures of the two of us? Of course, she became Paul's photographer, but when she started recording with them, then they needed pictures of the two of them together. So I went and spent the afternoon out there around the pool, having a wonderful time, eating lunch, the kids playing. And then in the late afternoon, we took some portraits of them with their, you know, hugging each other. And then Linda said, we want to see these pictures first thing in the morning because we want to use one for the cover of Life magazine. I went, you're kidding. I mean, that was the holy grail, right, for photographers.
0: Yeah.
1: I mean, and the cover of Life magazine. So that did happen. And gosh, that was wonderful.

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1: Celebrating the amazing life of musician and legendary music photographer Henry Diltz this hour.
0: In his honor, Ringo Starr gave us Photograph at the Top.
1: Then the Stones, Midnight Rambler, and Poco, Anyway, Bye Bye.
2: Go on, get.
0: And Paul and Linda McCartney topped it off. And one day they smiled away for Henry Diltz.
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7: Tonight's show is brought to you by the new U.S. government, improving the arts by severely limiting them.
1: Talking with Henry Diltz, the legendary rock photographer who almost passed away in a little escapade with Jimmy Webb, the great songwriter. Tell us about that.
8: Yeah, boy. Well, Jimmy Webb is one of my favorite songwriters. I mean, he's got that Oklahoma drawl.
1: Yeah.
8: And when he plays the piano, his fingers are playing all the instruments in the orchestra. I mean, he's such an amazing musician. And he had a great love for gliding. You know, a glider, it's an airplane without an engine.
1: Right.
8: And you get towed up by a real airplane with a rope on it, and
1: right,
8: they let you free, and then you glide around over the desert.
1: Yeah.
8: And then you land, and it's very beautiful and very quiet and very, it's like a bird flying. Well, we were taking pictures, and we thought, well, let's go up. You know, we're over the desert, and there were mountains around. And we said, let's go way up in the mountains, and then we'll come gliding down over the mountains, and it'll be really good for the photos. But we went too far up, and that particular day, there was a downdraft that kind of sucked us down in this ring of mountains, and then we couldn't get out.
1: Oh.
8: We were too low to get over the mountains to get back out to the desert. And Jimmy said, hey, we're going down.
1: Yeah.
8: And he had to turn around, and the thing was, we were in the mountains. There was no flat place, and it was all pine trees and snow on the ground.
1: Oh.
8: This glider instructor had taught him, if you ever have to crash into the trees, make sure you take both wings off at the same time. Otherwise, you'll spin around, and they'll be far more dangerous. So he flew it into the trees, took both wings off at the same time. We kind of woke up, you know, moments later with the tail end of the plane up against the tree, and we were looking down at the ground. And it was deadly silent, you know? And then he said, Henry, are you okay? He was behind me in the glider. I was in the front with a great big movie camera.
1: Yeah.
8: And he said, that's what it feels like to die. And boy, so we

0: Flower Power Hour.
1: Let's move on to the Eagles. I know you did the shoot for the album cover of Desperado.
2: Well, yeah, I did two Eagle album covers. For the first one, we went out to the desert to Joshua Tree. And we climbed a mountain in the dark and spent the day up on top of the mountain taking photos. And then for the second album cover, later in that same year, 72, they did an album of cowboy songs. So Gary said, well, look, let's go out to this old ranch, this old movie ranch, like an old Western street. It's kind of a derelict ghost town way out in the Malibu Hills. And so we got them dressed up in movie cowboy outfits. You know, we went to Western costume, and they wore all these cowboy outfits, and they had actual guns with blank ammunition. And we went out there and just played cowboys. I mean, their friend Jackson Brown came, and their friend J.D. Souther, the songwriter, came.
1: Yeah.
2: And then there were the roadies, you know, and their manager and producer. They just played cowboys all day, shooting each other, you know, grabbing their chest and falling in the dirt. God, it was just so much fun. I mean, it was a throwback. It was 1972, but it really was like 1872, you know. And, the Eagles always said, you know, if we'd have lived 100 years ago, we probably would have been Desperado. We would have been bandits, you know. We would have been bank robbers. Because we were young, single guys, you know, with a little bit too much energy.
1: Yeah.
2: And we probably would have drifted into that kind of a thing. And that was a dream. That was really like a dream sequence.

0: Henry Diltz with us on the Flower Power Hour. I'm Ken Rundle. You did the cover for Jackson Browne, his eponymous debut album.
1: It was 1972.
0: Yeah.
1: And Gary got a phone call from David Geffen and said, will you go to this young songwriter's house and take a picture for the album cover? So we went over and knocked on the door. He said, hey, yeah, come on in, you guys. And gave us a Corona beer. And he said, you want to hear some songs? And he sat down at the grand piano and he played a chord and he started singing, you know, oh, people, look around you. And oh my God, I just got goose pimples. I'll just never forget that moment. And Jackson was sitting at his house and he looked up on the wall where there was a desert water bag that his father had for in the days when you had to put a bag of water on the front of your radiator to keep it from overheating. And Jackson said, well, you know, Gary, this cover could be anything. It could be a water bag. And Gary said, yeah, that's a great idea. And so it's designed like a water bag. It's printed on canvas, just like those water bags. And the original cover has even had embossed little brass grommets on the top, like the water bag.

0: Hello, I'm Brent Carlisle. I'm a genius. Thank you.
1: Talking with Henry Diltz, the great photographer on Flower Power Hour. I want to take you back to August 1st, 1971, New York City, Madison Square Garden, the concert for Bangladesh. What a great picture of George Harrison and Bob Dylan next to each other.
2: Yeah, you know, it's funny, my old friend Chipmunk figures into that. Chipmunk, his real name is Edward Beresford Monk. But of course, all of his life, he went by Chip. I was in New York for a Stephen Stills concert at Madison Square Garden, and Chip was there doing the lighting. And he said, you know, Henry, tomorrow night, George Harrison is having a big charity concert here. You ought to come to it. I said, well, Chip, I don't know those people. How am I going to get a photo pass? And he said, I'll tell you what, I'll give you a crew pass, and you come in the daytime and hide your cameras under my lighting board on the side of the stage. Which I did, because the Beatles manager was kicking everybody out, you know. He was like a tough guy, you know. And I thought, my God, you know, I don't want to show my camera or I'll get tossed out on my butt. So I kept my cameras hidden under the lighting board in the wings. And I waited and waited. And then when Bob Dylan came out and stood there next to George Harrison, I pulled him out and took a couple of pictures. So that was wonderful, you know.

0: hour. Warning, prolonged listening may lead to enlightenment. 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
1: Yeah, man.
2: Talking with Henry Diltz, the great photographer, where can people go online to see your work?
3: Well, the place to go, and the only place really to go, would be the MorrisonHotelGallery.com.
2: Who did you want to shoot, but you never got the chance?
3: Well, my one-word answer, or two-word answer to that, is John Lennon. Mm. I never did shoot the Beatles, but I took a lot of pictures of Ringo and his all-star groups many times, pictures of Paul McCartney several times, including a week in the Virgin Islands, floating around on boats on Watermelon Bay while they recorded the tracks to London Town. Mm. And then George Harrison, only at Bangladesh. Mm. But I never met John Lennon and never got to take his photo.

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1: That's the one guy Henry Diltz wishes he could have photographed, but did not. John Lennon, and a cool take on Across the Universe.
0: Plus a pair from the Eagles, Peaceful Easy Feeling and Outlaw Man.
1: Jackson Browne in there too, plus George Harrison and Bob Dylan, recorded in rehearsal for the concert for Bangladesh.
0: Well, this has been our second Flower Power Hour special with the great music photographer, Henry Diltz.
1: He was awesome once again, wasn't he?
0: Oh, yeah.
1: And I see you've got Hendrix covering Dylan up for your long, deep closer.
0: Yeah, and what a life Henry Diltz has had.
1: Yeah.
0: He took that iconic photo at the Monterey Pop Festival of Jimi Hendrix with his guitar on fire.
1: Oh, wow.
2: Every festival is so great because you see, you know, 20, 30, 40 of the greatest groups of the land in one weekend.
1: Talking with Henry Diltz, a photographer extraordinaire, about his work with some of the icons of rock and roll and folk music. We love your photos from Monterey Pop, Simon and Gar.
2: That was wonderful to take pictures of them there in the night air, you know, outdoors on a stage. And then Crosby was there. I mean, so many, Janis Joplin. And, of course, Jimi Hendrix lighting his guitar on fire.
3: Yeah, I do, brother.
0: Peace.

Mr. Lonely Bird, you know you only used to get juice and air. Nobody here to taught you how to live on the streets, and now you just gonna have to get used to it. You say you never compromise with the mystery tramp, but now you

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1: Oh, well, Ken, thank you very much. It's been a great pleasure talking to you, and great to remember all these things, you know?
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2: 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Nothing to see here. Just some people who are really, really...

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7: You are listening to Call from the Grave. I am your host, Wayne Danger, bringing you 2 hours of heavy metal and black metal and other such things every week deep into the nighttime hours. Got some synthwave for you in the background today. This is Lonz Kid, L-O-N-Z Kid. This is the Midnight Drive release from July 1st of 2026. A little something to remind us that summer's still trying to hang on by its hot little claws. But yeah, fall's coming, the cold is coming soon, so very much looking forward to that personally. You've got some frigid black metal on the way here for us to start us off, courtesy of Commodus. You can find this show on Instagram at cftg.fm. 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And we are going to be starting off this week's episode with Commodus from Australia. There's a new album out called A Gilded Scar Tissue. Got a werewolf on the front on a yellow background, kind of an interesting album cover. We're going to be listening to the second track off of that, so please enjoy Cave of Cycloptic Terror by Commodus on Call from the Grave.

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You are still listening to Call from the Grave. I am your host, Wayne Danger. We just heard from Crowlock from Bratislava, Slovakia. Some out there atmospheric black metal. That was off of the new album, Hrisov, Sulov, Lietava, which I believe are all town names or maybe castle names in Slovakia. We heard the track Sulov there. And before that, we had Commodus from Australia with Cave of Cycloptic Terror off of the new album, Gilded Scar Tissue. A couple of solid slabs of black metal there for you. A couple long ones. We'll get some more long ones as we go on today. It was one of those kind of nice when I was putting the show together. Coming up next here for you on Call from the Grave, I've got Spirit Possession, the crazy band, crazy U.S. black metal band, I believe from Portland, band that I have seen, had the pleasure to see live and would love to see live again. They have a new album out called Cathedral Speech on October 2nd. I had the great pleasure of receiving it 5 days early today as a recording in the mail on my CD, so I got to listen to that in the car today. I don't have a way to play CDs at home on this show, unfortunately, but maybe that will be rectified in the future. So you're going to hear a song that you've already heard before, but I can promise you the rest of this album is an absolute treat, and we'll get to it all in short time here on Call from the Grave. So yeah, we're going to listen to the title track again, the first track, so please enjoy. This is Spirit Possession with Cathedral Speech on Call from the Grave.

0: You are still listening to Call from the Grave. I am your host, Wayne Danger. Got about an hour and a half of heavy metal and black metal and other such things left for you tonight. We just heard from Javera Futuro from New York with Grande Irmão off of their new album, A Ilusão do Progresso. Swedish-style raw punk with Brazilian Portuguese vocals. Sick stuff. Absolutely unrelenting. Before that, we had Swedish crust legends Wolf Brigade with Cold War Bootlicker, the second single off of their upcoming new album, Howl from Underground. Before that, we had Spirit Possession from Portland with Cathedral Speech off of the upcoming album, Cathedral Speech Howling, United States Black Metal, Two-Man Mastery. And now it's time for this week's edition of Sorcerer's Verse, as our lore keeper, H.H. Crom, brings us another edition of Sword and Sorcery. Please enjoy Sorcerer's Verse on Call from the Grave.
1: Hey, warriors, and welcome to another edition of Sorcerer's Verse. We're up in a distant stronghold in Maine after a long week of excellent Dungeon Synth. But even with a nor'easter blowing in, which you may hear in the background, we don't miss our Sundays. And this is the first few paragraphs of the tale of Sutempra Zeros by Clark Ashton Smith. I, Sutempra Zeros of Azoldarum, shall write with my left hand, since I have no longer any other, the tale of everything that befell Teruv and Pelias and myself in the shrine of the god Sathagua, which lies neglected by the worship of man in the jungle-taken suburbs of Camorium, that long-deserted capital of the Hyperborean rulers. I shall write it with the violet juice of the Suvana palm, which turns to a blood-red rubic with the passage of years on a strong vellum that is made from the skin of the mastodon, as a warning to all good thieves and adventurers who may hear some lying legend of the lost treasures of Camorium and be tempted thereby. Now Teruv and Pelias was my lifelong friend and my trustworthy companion in all such enterprises as require deft fingers and a habit of mind both agile and adroit. I can say without flattering myself or Teruv and Pelias either that we carried to an incomparable success more than one undertaking from which fellow craftsmen of much wider renown than ourselves might have recoiled in dismay. To be more explicit, I refer to the theft of the jewels of Queen Canombria, which were kept in a room where 20 venomous reptiles wandered at will, and the breaking of the adamantine box of Akromai, in which were all the medallions of an early dynasty of Hyperborean kings. Thank you all. Until next time.
0: Thank you once again to our lore keeper, H.H. Crom, for another fantastic Clark Ashton Smith reading on Sorcerer's Verse. Back to the music. We've got some doomy death metal coming at you from Wharf Lurch from Gainesville, Florida. Spelled wharf, like, you know, a wharf on a dock, and then lurch, Wharf Lurch. This is off of the new album, Myco Death and Rebirth in the Outer Clusters. This is the first track. Please enjoy Death Toll Horror by Wharf Lurch on Call from the Grave.

You are still listening to Call from the Grave. I am your host, Wayne Danger. We just heard from Montreal's Scum Strike. That's S-K-U-M, Scum Strike. That was off of their new album, Flawless Intrigue from Hell, their second album and first release since their debut album, Deadly Intrusions, back in 2022. That was the track Venomous Spiral, the second track off of that album, Flawless Intrigue from Hell, that came out on September 25th on Dying Victims Productions. Before that, we had Vinificus Sarcina with Black One off of their new album, Veni Regina Mea, that came out on, I believe, also September 25th, maybe earlier. Sorry, August 28th. That was a little bit ago. And before that, we had Warflurch with Death Toll Horror off of their new album, Mycodeath and Rebirth in the Outer Clusters. Some real swampy Florida death metal there for you on your evening, your late night times. We've still got Lon's Kid keeping us company in the background with some synth wave beats. And we've got some heavy metal coming at you here from Australia. We got a couple Australian artists on the show this week. We had Commodus at the beginning. We've got Livian Sin here now. They've got a debut album coming out called Volume 1, due out on November 20th on Dying Victims Productions. Released an EP back in 2019 and a single back in 2023, but this is the first full-length release. This is the first track, the first single. Please enjoy Living Sin with Down Pit on Call from the Grave.

0: finishing us out on this hour of Call from the Grave. That was Sivlezu with Revenge, the fifth track off of their debut release, Blood Conscript. Just came out earlier in September. Before that, we had Overture from Sweden with Fade Away, the first single off of their upcoming EP, The Final Straw, due out on November 20th, the second track off of that. And then before that, we had Living Sin from Australia with some hard rockin' heavy metal stuff off of their upcoming debut album, Volume 1. That was the first track and first single, Down Pit. You can find this show on Instagram at cftg.fm. Email me at waynedanger@kopn.org. Stick around, I've got quite a bit of Mexican metal coming at you. So stay tuned, don't go anywhere. More Call from the Grave coming up next.
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6: 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This is Call from the Grave. Welcome back to hour two of Call from the Grave. I'm your host, Wayne Danger. I've got just a little bit more heavy metal and black metal and other such things coming at you tonight. We finished off the last hour with some black metal from Sevlezu, some heavy metal from Overture out of Sweden, and some heavy metal from Living Sin out of Australia. We are switching gears and we are keeping with our Hispanic Heritage Month theme on the second hour of this week's episode once again. We're changing it up this time. Last week we had just a touch of extreme metal. This time we've got just a touch of heavy metal in our extreme metal soup here. We're starting off with Xibalba, also known as Xibalba Itzaes, something like that, Itzaes, from Mexico City, themed after Mayan cosmology, ancient Mexican culture. This is the black metal Xibalba, not the metalcore Xibalba. So we're going to be listening to something off of the 1994 debut full-length album Adzam Bupek. This is the third track in Demonis Imperium by Xibalba on Call from the Grave.

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1: You are still listening to Call from the Grave. I am your host, Wayne Danger. That was some spooky synthy black metal from Avzia, A-V-Z-H-I-A, from Mexico City. That was off of their debut album from 1996 called Dark Emperors, and it was the fourth track, Immortal Spirit. Before that, we had Zabalba with In Daemonis Imperium off of their first album. Some Mexican black metal there for you. We're going to slightly shift gears here to some Mexican death thrash, courtesy of Struendo, yeah, Struendo from Guadalajara. This is off of the 1993 album, their first album, their only release, called Genocidio, and we're going to be listening to the seventh track off of that. The album cover is the four guys standing on a railroad in a rail yard, looking real crusty. This is the seventh track off of that album from Struendo. I just had to note that because love me a good rail yard band pick. This is going to be Muerte por Vida by Struendo on Call from the Grave.

You are still listening to Call from the Grave. I'm your host, Wayne Danger. Got about half an hour of heavy metal and black metal and other such things left here for you tonight. We just heard from R.I.P. from Ciudad Nezahualcóyotl, State of Mexico in Mexico. That was off of the Metalmania split from 1989, put out by Discos y Cintas in Denver. I don't know if it's actually in Denver, if that's just part of the label name. But yeah, a bunch of cool bands on that, including some more that we're going to hear from later. But that was the track Bel Fagor by R.I.P. there. Before that, we had Ciudad Cementerio by Malicious Prophecies off of their album Reducio a Cenizas, Reduced to Ashes. A little bit more death thrash there for you from Mexico City, in addition to the little death thrash treat you had before that, which was Struendo with Muerte por Vida, the seventh track off of their album from 1993, their only release, Genocidio. Coming up next here for you on Call from the Grave, I've got Fungus, something like that, spelled like fungus, but with an O instead of a U at the beginning. This is off of their 1989 album, their fourth album, called Sobredosis de Metal. This is the first track, Bala de Plata by Fungus, on Call from the Grave.

You are still listening to Call from the Grave. I am your host, Wayne Danger. Got just a little bit left for you here on this week's episode. We just heard from Espíritu Eléctrico, Electric Spirit, from Mexico City. That was one of their only two released recorded songs that we know of. That was off of the Metalmania split from 1989 that we just discussed briefly earlier. Both of their tracks are on that. Espectros is what we heard there, and they also have a track called Poder. Before that, we had Vagón de la Muerte by Archangel from Venezuela. That was off of their self-titled album from 1981, the first track. Got a fantastic, real peak 80s album cover on the front of that one. Got a, it's like a, an angel in like a high school wrestling singlet. And he's also got spiked leather gauntlet and boots on, and he's holding up a guitar. Great stuff. No notes. Love 80s album covers. Before that, we had Bala de Plata by Fungus off of their 1989 album, Sobredosis de Metal. Their fourth album, I believe. Coming up next here for you on Call from the Grave, we're going to finish out this week's episode with some more death thrash and a little bit of death metal. We've got Transmetal and The Chasm once again to take us out. A little bit the same as last week, but both fantastic bands, both worthy of the airtime. So this is going to be off of different albums, of course. Got to change it up. So for Transmetal, we've got their seventh album from 1996 called El Llamado de la Hembra. And we're going to be playing the third track off of that. So please enjoy Tóxico Industrial by Transmetal on Call from the Grave.

0: Finishing us out on this week's episode of Call from the Grave, that was The Chasm. I believe that was off of one of the records after they moved to Chicago, called Reaching the Veil of Death. It was their 2001 EP, and that was the third track, called The Grave Fields. Before that, we had Toxico Industrial by Transmetal. So, yeah, a little bit of death metal, a little bit of death thrash to finish us off for this week. That's going to do it for this week's episode of Call from the Grave. If you like what you heard, you can send me an email at waynedanger@kopn.org. Let me know how I'm doing. 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I'll catch you next week for 2 more hours of heavy metal and black metal and other such things. I am Wayne Danger. This has been Call from the Grave.
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2: Dad, this is fun. I didn't think I liked kayaking.
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5: Julian Taylor's jukebox is plugged in, turned on, and rare to go.
6: 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Grew up with my brother. Left home at 13. Born into the wild. No father by my side.

Hey, hey, 2-2. Julian Taylor here, and you're listening to The Jukebox. That is brand new music from William Prince. The song is called Wide Open, and it's a song about trying to get people in this world to be more open with each other and with themselves. Also on the show is Derek Miller. He's got a brand new record, and we're going to play the title track from that album called Out of My Head. Derek is from Six Nations of the Grand River, and is an incredible guitar player, singer, songwriter. He's won a few awards out there, including some Juno Awards. And we're going to play him shortly. Richie Havens is also on the show from 1971. He's covering the Beatles this time. It's Here Comes the Sun. His version is a lot different from the Beatles. But as you know, the Beatles were covered a lot. And some people's versions were a little bit better than the Beatles. I can't say this about this particular version, but I am such a massive Richie Havens fan. Rhonda Head is on the show with Skeleton Key. They are Cree from Manitoba. And recently, were nominated for a Grammy Award last year. Grammys are coming up again, but congratulations to Rhonda. I mean, honestly, that what an achievement. And here is Linda Rodstan, You're No Good, a song that I totally forgot about. But recently I was in Germany for Reeper Bomb Festival, and I was hanging out at a club, and they played this song. And I was like, whoa, I forgot. This is a great song. So let's hear it right here on the Jukebox. It's from the album Heart Like a Wheel. This is You're No Good by Linda Rodstan on the Jukebox.

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0: The Jukebox is broadcast on stolen and unsurrendered land in the traditional territory of many First Nations across Turtle Island. We must realize the significance of recognizing and paying respect to the first people who resided in the territory that we are currently sitting on.
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0: from the album Saddle Tramp. That is Sweet Louisiana by the Charlie Daniels Band. That was released in 1976. I was at a thrift shop and found the Saddle Tramp album on vinyl, and I really hadn't gotten into Charlie Daniels. Put him to the wayside a long time ago and never thought anything of it. And honestly, this Saddle Tramp record has converted me into a fan. It's like the Allman Brothers, but on steroids. It's amazing. Anyway, Julian Taylor here, and I've got a great song to play for you from a group that I absolutely adore. A couple years ago, I was at Hugh's Room and doing a mentor session and ran into these wonderful people from the Ottawa Valley. They're called Satellite Birdhouse. We've played them on the show a few times before, and they are the featured artist of the week.
1: This is Stacy from Satellite Birdhouse, and I would like to request that you play October on the jukebox. We don't have a ton of time to feast on the splendors of autumn before winter takes hold, so consider this a friendly PSA to go outside and enjoy the beauty of the season. And if you've never witnessed the breathtaking colors of the Gatineau Hills in October, may this also serve as your official invitation. Enjoy!
2: Now

That is Prairie Queen, a duet between Brandy Caroline and Jade Turner. And the song came out just this past summer. Before that, it was Ken Pomeroy with Look at Miss Ohio from her brand new EP, Tonight's News. And guess what? Congratulations to Ken. She was awarded the Emerging Artist of the Year at the Americana Music Awards this past September. So that's amazing news. Got to run into her at, Americana Fest years ago. Maybe it was 3 years ago now. And she's a huge talent from Oklahoma. Now it's time for our good friend, I. This is Until You on the Jukebox. It's reached well over 20 million streams on Spotify alone. So it's a sleeper hit that people should know about. Here it is on the Jukebox.

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From the album Fully Completely, that's The Tragically Hip, and one of my favorite songs that they've ever done, Pigeon Camera. They are being honored with the Canadian Songwriting Hall of Fame, this fall. And there's some artists that are going to be honoring them, like Sebastian Gaskin, for one. I know that Jeff Tweedy's going to be there, Alison Russell. A very cool event, and I'm hoping to go to it myself. We've got music coming up from the Rolling Stones. I don't know if you've heard of them yet, but they have a song called Wild Horses. It's also one of my favorite from that particular band. Amanda Rayum is on the show with Keep a Fire in the Rain from her Water Holds Memory EP. And Mercedes Brown is also on the show with a song called So What. This is from Red Deer, Alberta. And So What is a timely release. It's from the Light the Fire 4-track set EP. And I hope you dig it. Here it is, right on the jukebox.

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3: This is Julian Taylor's Jukebox.

They're back. It's Alabama Shakes with a brand new record called I Must Be Dreaming. The song you heard here on the jukebox is called Waist Deep. They've been recipients of Grammy Awards, toured all around the world. Certainly Brittany Howard's put out her own solo records and won Grammys. Got to play with her once at Exhibition Stadium here in Toronto. And let me tell you, they ain't fooling around. They ain't fooling around. I'm your host. You're listening to The Jukebox. I'm Julian Taylor. We've got music from Kiva MH coming up. They are from Cache Creek, British Columbia. They are a genuine and unique artist whose song that you're going to hear on the show is called Just Want You. It's a song that reflects their mission to convey acceptance and authenticity in music and aims to help Indigenous youth and general youth overall overcome feelings of disconnection. That's coming up, as well as the duet between Sam Fender and Olivia Dean. I know you've probably heard it a million times, but Rain Me In is a great song, and I'd love to play it here on the jukebox. So is I Can't Help Myself, Sugar Pie Honey Bunch by the Four Tops. So we're going to play that as well from Detroit, Motown, Motor City. And now it's time for Mahalia Jackson from 1953. This artist was born in New Orleans, moved to Chicago, and began singing in the gospel choir as a child. Later on, they gained fame with Apollo Records and released 71 singles, including spirituals, hymns, and Walking to Jerusalem is a song that we're going to play here. It came out as an Apollo single in 1953. Crazy stuff. Very powerful voice. Here is Mahalia Jackson, one of my grandmother's favorites, right here on the jukebox.

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That's brand new music from Ami-chan. It's called Please Don't, and they are from Winnipeg, Manitoba, and they have a really cool alt R&B sound. Love it. Hope you enjoyed it as well. Lots of great hooks and emotionally driven songwriting. I'm Julian Taylor, and you're listening to The Jukebox. I'm your host here on the show, and I'd like to play something from one of my favorite artists. I think he's like the David Bowie of our age, because he seems to be doing rock, funk, pop, folk. He seems to be able to do a lot of it. And certainly he blew up in the early 90s with his song Loser, but he's got so many other variations of what he does. This is from the album Mutations. This is called Nobody's Fault But My Own. It's Beck on the Jukebox.

There you have it, folks. Music from Misty Rain. And the song that you just heard here on the jukebox is called Secret of Life. She hails from Burnaby, British Columbia, and her music serves as a powerful medium to document her experiences. She is First Nations and addresses themes such as trauma, loss, addiction, cultural identity, and spirituality. And now, before that, The Bloodshots, a song called Getting Around, and they have had a really good run lately. They were on the IMC, the Indigenous Music Countdown, and also they've been getting some really great support across Canadian FM rock radio as well. They have been in dives to casinos. They've been everywhere, and they are a really cool band that I hope you dug. Now it's time to hear from my friends Adam and Daniel. They together have put together a group called Ombagizzi. It's Status Non-Status and Zune that created Ombagizzi, and they were nominated, shortlisted for that matter, for the Polaris Prize a couple years ago for this particular record. And this is a song from that record. It's Cherry Coke, and this was released in 2022. I hope you enjoy. Here it is on the jukebox.

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You are listening to The Jukebox, and I'm your host, Julian Taylor. That is Fake Plastic Trees, Radiohead from their album The Bends. Came out in 1995 and totally changed rock and roll for the better. That's one of my favorites on the record, as well as Just and My Iron Lung. I hope that you are having a good day and that you're enjoying listening to the show, because we've got a few more songs for you before we make our exodus. I'm going to play a song called So Long, and our featured artist of the week hails from the Ottawa Valley. They are called Satellite Birdhouse. Members Stacy and Troy put this band together, duo together, to highlight their songwriting and, of course, their vocal blend. It's a very intimate project, a very optimistic project, and a very emotional project as well. So I hope you enjoy Satellite Birdhouse right here on The Jukebox.

I can honestly say that I was not a fan of that track when it first came out back in 2004. I like the Cannon Crows. Their first record, August and Everything After, and Recovering the Satellites was their second record, and I dug both of those, but then I kind of lost track of them. It's funny, the first couple records of a band you dig, and then you lose track of them, and then you don't give them a chance until way later after it's said and done and you've lived half your life. Heard it in a store, and I thought, well, you know what? I'm going to play that on the jukebox because the guitar riff is kind of cool. Before that, from My Aim Is True, Elvis Costello, The Angels Want to Wear My Red Shoes. He's hit and miss for me as well. But when he hits it, definitely hits it out of the park. So I hope you enjoyed that song. Julian Taylor here, and I'm sorry for sharing my distaste for some artists that I actually do love. Which is crazy, because I love all artists. Honestly, I do. I think that if you're able to put something out there into the world, it is astonishing. So don't let my tastes ever knock you down, because I do love and appreciate each and every one of you out there who's creating something. We got one more song for you here on the jukebox, and it is by the wonderful curmudgeon that is Van Morrison. I've heard some stories about Van. I've got one of my own. I just can't tell it on the air because it has so much profanity in it. But one day, if you're around and you see me, let me know if I can share some of that glow with you. All right, just before we get to that song, I would like to thank my amazing team, the JTJ team, for helping me put the show together. Now, Goa, thank you so much to our station partners. Big love to you as well, helping us get these tracks and this show to the wonderful ears of people out there across Turtle Island is a honor and a privilege, and I am so grateful. To our sponsors, thank you for keeping this thing going. I really do appreciate you, and I know that all the artists do too, because this is a labor of love for me, and I love music, like I mentioned, and artists before that, and I want to just spread as much of that glow as possibly so. So without further ado, here's our last song on the show. It is Van Morrison with Tupelo Honey. Until next week, ciao bananas, and remember, it's nice to be nice.

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3: 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He changed it later due to the popularity of the other David Jones of the Monkees. There is a new compilation just released, David Bowie, Shel Tomy Recordings, 1964 and 65, and much more related of that time. 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

0: You have been listening to the David Bowie original singles back in his earliest days, produced by Shel Tomy, and it was under his real name, David Jones. But because of the David Jones of the Monkees, you know, that's why he changed his name to David Bowie. And you just heard Take My Tip. Before that was the Rolling Stones, It's All Over Now, in original stereo. The Who, Anyway, Anyhow, Anywhere, also produced by Shel Tomy, who produced these early David Bowie songs. The Slender Plenty, Silver Treetop School for Boys, written by David Bowie. And never really heard of The Slender Plenty. I guess that was their only real song, and I don't think it really made as a hit. And we started the show with David Jones in the lower third, You Got a Habit of Leaving, one of the earliest David Bowie songs. And here's more coming up right now.
1: One. Next one.

You're listening to the Shill Tommy recordings by David Bowie from the 1965, that era. And I'm also playing other bands of the time that were doing similar material. And you just heard David Jones in the lower third with Baby Loves That Way, an alternate version. The Beat Stalkers with When I'm Five. And that's an interesting cover of a David Bowie song, which I really don't care for, but this version by the Beat Stalkers is at least interesting. Small Faces with You Need Lovin', which later was turned into a song by Led Zeppelin. The Who, Daddy Rolling Stone. The Eyes with I'm Rode Out. Biff Bang Pow by the Creation. And A Certain Woman by David Jones and the Lower Third. And we got one more set of David Bowie-related tunes back in 1965, produced by Shel Talmy, coming up right now.

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7: In the second hour here on Nether Street, we will pay tribute to a UK label started in 1979 by Ivo Watts Russell and Peter Kent called 4AD. They released many albums over the years, and tonight I will play some of the tunes originally released by 4AD. And I thought about doing this tribute to the label when I heard a couple new tracks by folk duo calling themselves AT. Not spelled A-T, but their name is the symbol AT, as in, say, netherstreet@yahoo.com, that AT. So kind of confusing if you are looking this band up, not knowing that. So I will start with a new tune by AT and a modest musical tribute to the many bands on the label. And believe me, I am not worthy to do this.

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Yes, even the Lemon Twigs were on 4AD at one time. And that was a track called Herumata by the Lemon Twigs. Before that, a new song by XRE called Radio Station. Kim Deal before that with a relatively new track called A Good Time Pushed. Tucker Zimmerman featuring Big Thief with The Idiot's Maze. And sadly, both he and his wife, Marie Claire, died in a house fire this past January. Before that was the classic Bauhaus Telegram Sam, a much better version, in my opinion, than the T-Rex original. Throwing Muses with Fish. I think that's the first track that was ever released by Throwing Muses, the original band. And we started the show with the symbol at, called Bird. And it's a new track, and check it out on YouTube. And I love the video. It's very haunting and beautiful. And right now, I pause the 4AD recordings to play a couple tracks by a group from the 90s called Fuzzy for my friend Bill over in Hammond. He played this band to me last week, and I had never heard of them. He never mentioned them before until recently, and they are a great band from Boston back in the 90s. And I am playing a couple tracks by them right now. Thank you, Bill, and thanks for not mentioning them.

You are listening to Another Street, and that was the band called Fuzzy, a very fuzzy sounding 90s Boston band with at least three CDs out. And thank you to Bill and Hammond for recommending this band to me. And you just heard Postcard, and before that was Girlfriend. And I can't believe in all the time I've been listening to music for the last 50, 60 years, I've never come across this band. Anyway, we're going back to the 4AD label now, finish up this hour.

And that was another set from 4AD Records. And you just heard Kendra Smith with Waiting in the Rain, Ariel Pink's Haunted House with Butthouse Blondies, The Amps with Kim Deal, the song was Pacer, The Pixies with Wave of Mutilation, The Mountain Goats with The House That Dripped Blood, and this second set opened with Big Thief, Love in Mind. And now, here's one more tune by Fuzzy to close the show. And this is Nether Street saying, good night.

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0: Ladies and gentlemen, once every year, Jack Benny decides to tempt fate by going out to Santa Anita for the races. Yesterday was that day. So let's go back and pick up Jack and Rochester in the car.
1: Gee, Rochester, I can't wait to get to the racetrack.
2: Me too, boss.
1: It's a good idea starting early. We miss all the heavy traffic.
2: Uh-huh.
1: You know, Roger, it's such a beautiful day. Let's put the top down.
2: The top is down.
1: Then why is it so dark?
2: We ain't out of the garage yet.
1: Oh. Well, let's hurry. Don't drive too fast, Rochester.
2: I won't, boss.
1: Yadda-dee-da-dum, da-dee-da-dum, da-dum, da-dee-da-dum. Say, Rochester, there's a house that looks just like mine.
2: It is yours. We ain't out of the driveway yet.
1: Oh, yes. Well, let's get going. Ah, this is the life. Top down, beautiful day, balmy weather, sunshine. It sure is swell.
2: It sure is.
1: You know, Rochester, sunshine is the... Uh-oh. I think it's going to rain.
2: I don't think so, boss.
1: Then why did it get so dark?
2: The car slipped into reverse. We're back in the garage again.
1: Oh, for heaven's sake, Rochester, we'll never get to Santa Anita. Now, come on, we've got to pick up Miss Livingston. Rochester, there's Miss Livingston's house. You better start putting on the brakes.
2: The brakes wore out last week.
1: No brakes, and how do you stop the car?
2: You know that chain I've got up here with the hook on the end of it?
1: Yes.
2: Well, I drop it through the floorboards and pray for an open manhole.
1: Well, now that's the silliest thing I've ever heard.
2: Congratulate me, boss. I hooked one.
1: Good. Miss Livingston said she'd be waiting out in the front for me. Rochester, honk the horn.
2: Yes, sir.

0: With that horn, she must know it's me.
1: Either you or the hit parade.
0: See, what's keeping her? I'll go up to the door. See, I haven't seen Mary since she went to Palm Springs last week. Ah, hello, Mary.
2: Hello, Jack. Sorry I kept you waiting.
0: Oh, that's all right. But, Mary, it's such a beautiful day. Why are you wearing that heavy fur coat?
2: Oh, darn it. I thought I was still in Palm Springs.
0: Oh, was it cold in Palm Springs?
2: Only the night.
0: Well, how were the days?
2: Rainy.
0: Oh. No, really?
2: No, I'm just kidding, Jack. We had wonderful weather. And, you know, I stayed at the Racquet Club.
0: Oh, yes, yes. Who all was there, Mary?
2: Well, there was Robert Taylor, Frank Sinatra, Walter Pigeon, and Gregory Peck.
0: Well, you must have had a lot of fun.
2: No, it was dull.
0: Dull? With Taylor, Sinatra, Pigeon, and Peck? Yeah, I can't understand it. Who else was there?
2: Mrs. Taylor, Mrs. Sinatra, Mrs. Pigeon, and Mrs. Peck.
0: Oh, well, I can understand it, kid. Well, come on, Mary. We'll be late for the races.
2: Hello, Rochester.
3: Hello, Miss Livingston.
0: Let's get going. Start the car, Rochester.
3: Yes, sir.

0: The motor is flooded. It's got too much gas.
1: Shall I throw it over my shoulder and burp it?
0: Never mind the wisecrack. Try it again, Rochester.
1: Yes, sir.

0: Now, Rochester, turn to the left and follow this road clear to the track.
1: Yes, sir.
0: You know, Mary, there's a horse I've been watching all season, and I'm sure it's going to win today.
2: Which one?
0: Audacious Man. Audacious Man is one of the greatest horses. Was that a blowout?
2: It wasn't a whistler.
0: How do you like that? It's the right rear. How could that tire blow out? The tube in it is practically new.
1: Practically new?
0: Yes.
1: Boss, that tube's been fixed 8 times with 10 vulcanizing, 4 band-aids, and a Dr. Scholl's fan.
0: Never mind. I just changed the tire.
1: Okay.
0: I don't know why it is, but everything has to happen to me. Just once I want to go to the races and...
3: Hey, what happened to the hot rod?
2: Oh, look. Jack, it fell.
0: Yeah, Mary, put down the jack and wave to him.
2: How are you, Phil?
3: Fine, Libby. What's up? Got a flat?
0: Yes, Phil. Fortunately, my car was going slow. It would have been dangerous if it had been blown out while we were going 70 or 80 miles an hour.
3: Oh, Dad, stop bragging. It's only us.
2: Where are you going, Phil? To Santa Anita?
3: No, I'm going to Pasadena to visit Sammy, my drummer. He was in a little accident the other night.
0: Sammy was in an accident? What happened?
3: Well, the boys in the band were having a party, and when Sammy left, he was hit by a car while crossing the street.
0: Gee, was it his fault?
3: Well, it might have been. He was crossing on his hands and knees.
0: Oh, fine. Phil, how many times have I told you and Sammy and Remley to behave yourselves? Well, it was only last Saturday that I gave Sammy a lecture.
3: Well, he took it to heart. Yesterday, he joined Alcoholics Unanimous.
0: That's anonymous. Alcoholics Anonymous.
3: No, it's unanimous. My whole band joined with him.
0: Well, for once, you're right.
3: Hey, I'd like to go to the races with you, but I gotta run along.
0: Say, Phil, maybe you'd like me to bet a little something for you. You know, there's a good horse called Audacious Man. I'm going to bet $5 on it.
3: Well, in that case, I think I'll go to Santa Anita myself.
2: Phil, I thought you said you couldn't go.
3: I know, Libby, but if Jackson is going to bet $5 on a horse, I want to see how many extra legs it's got.
0: Oh, stop being so smart, Phil.
3: So long, Plunger. See you later, Phil.
0: Gee, Phil sure drives a beautiful car. Alice must be nuts about him. Now, let's get at that tire.
1: It's all fixed, boss. I changed it while you were talking to Mr. Harris.
0: Good, good. Then let's get going. See, I hope we won't miss any of the races.
2: Well, so what if we miss the first couple? Jack, does the radio in your car work?
0: You never know till you turn it on, Mary. Try it, huh?

0: there's sure a big crowd here at the track.
1: Yeah, and I feel lucky today. I'm sure Audacious Man is going to win.
2: Ladies and gentlemen, the fifth race was a photo finish. We'll have the results in one moment.
0: Oh, gosh, Jack, we missed five races already.
1: Well, I don't care. I'm only interested in the sixth one. Say, Mary, let's go out and get a hot dog.
0: But, Jack, we're in the clubhouse. Let's have lunch here.
1: Well. All right. Oh, waiter. Waiter.
3: Yeah.
1: We'd like to get something to eat. What would you suggest?
3: A bib. You look like the sloppy type.
1: Never mind that. Now, what can we get in a hurry?
3: Well, we have roast pork, corned beef, leg of lamb, sirloin tips, and bacon and eggs.
1: And bacon and eggs sound good. Are the eggs fresh?
3: Ooh, are they?
1: Oh, well, I'll have that. Mary, how about you, Mary? Would you like bacon and eggs?
0: Ooh, would I?
1: Mary, just bring us our orders, waiter, as quickly as you can.
3: Yes, sir, and I'll seat you at that table over there. That's number one.
1: Table number one, thank you. Now, Mary, let's look over that list of entries for the next race. I want to see...
4: Hey, Bud. Bud.
1: Huh?
4: Come here a minute.
1: Me?
4: Yeah.
1: Excuse me a minute, Mary. What is it?
4: You gonna eat here?
1: Yeah.
4: What table?
1: Table one. What?
4: Take number nine.
1: Why, what's wrong with table one?
4: Bad position, it's on the rail.
1: Look.
4: Number nine is on the outside. You won't get boxed in.
1: Well, look, I'm very happy with table
4: one. Think it over, Bud. Number one is a card table.
1: A card table?
4: Yeah. If it carries too much weight, its legs will fold.
1: Gee, I never thought of that.
4: Now look at the breeding on table number nine.
1: The breeding?
4: It's by Bide's Eye Maple out of Grand Rapids.
1: Gosh, I didn't even think they knew each other.
4: Get wise, Bud. Think it over.
1: Okay. Thanks for the tip. Say, Mary. Mary, have you decided yet what horse you're going to...
2: Ladies and gentlemen, as you all know, the last race was a photo finish, but you won't know the results till tomorrow.
1: That's strange.
2: The picture turned out so good that we've decided to show it at your neighborhood theater.
1: Mary, have you figured out yet what horse you're going
3: to... Your bacon and eggs are ready. I put them on table number one.
1: Number one. Do you think I'm a sucker? Put it on number nine.
3: Number nine?
1: Yes, number nine.
3: Okay. You make me sick.
1: Well, you're no health resort for me either. Now, come on, Mary. When we finish eating, we'll walk around. There are probably a lot of people around here we know.
5: Benita, may I have your pencil?
0: Here you are, Ronnie. Glad you brought me to the races today. This is my first time, you know.
5: Yes, I know. Now, let's see, in this next race...
0: And, darling, did you notice the women? Most of them are wearing some lovely things.
5: Benita, please. I'm trying to pick a horse for the next race.
0: But, Ronnie, you don't have to do all that figuring. Why not just bet on the winner?
5: Just bet on the winner?
0: Well, certainly. Isn't horse racing like wrestling? Don't they know ahead of time?
5: afraid now, darling. You see, horse racing is a sport. Wrestling is just something they use to sell television sets. Benita, would you like some coffee?
0: I'm not going into the clubhouse with you carrying that Oscar under your arm.
5: That's just it. We won't have to go to the restaurant for coffee. That's why I brought my Oscar.
0: What?
5: Well, you see, the head screws off. I made it into a thermos bottle.
0: Oh, darling, you shouldn't have done that. It was quite an honor winning the Academy Award. By the way, what picture do you think will win this year?
5: Oh, I don't know, Benita. There are so many good ones to choose from. There's Johnny Belinda, Treasure of Sierra Madre, Hamlet.
0: What about Nightmare Alley?
5: Oh, Nightmare Alley is not a new picture.
0: Oh, it is?
5: No, they took the horn blows at midnight and ran it backwards. I just can't decide on a horse for this next race.
0: Well, Ronnie, why don't you bet on the horse that Mervyn LeRoy told you about?
5: Oh, yes. He gave me Early Bird, and he knows horses. Yes, and look, it's a long shot, too. Well, that settles it. That's the horse I'm going to bet on, Early Bird.
0: Good for you. Oh, my, what a big crowd here today. Seems as though everyone we... Oh, Ronnie.

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1: Puts him farther away from
2: you. Did he marry with him?
1: I don't know. I just lost him in the crowd.
2: Say, Jack, the next race will be on in a few minutes. Aren't you going to make your bet?
3: Yes, Mary. $5 on Audacious Man.
4: Hello, Mr. Benny. Hello, Mary.
2: Hello, Dennis.
3: Dennis, I didn't know you came to the races.
4: Oh, sure. I just cleaned up on a horse in the fourth race. Number 12.
3: Number 12? What was the horse's name?
4: Who cares about his name? It's the number that's important. That's my system.
3: You've got a system?
4: Yeah.
3: Well, Dennis, according to your system, how come you bet on number 12?
4: Well, I took the jockey's weight, which is 105, and then I divided it by 3 because this is the third month of the year, and that makes 35.
3: Uh-huh.
4: And then I subtracted my age, which is 26, and 26 from 35 leaves 9.
3: Uh-huh.
4: And then I added 3 and bet on number 12.
3: Wait a minute, Dennis. I followed you all the way down to 9. Why did you add 3?
4: How else can you get to 12?
3: Oh.
2: Dennis, you shouldn't be here at all. You don't know anything about horses.
4: Oh, don't be too sure about that, Toots. I know all about races and betting. I follow every racetrack in the country.
3: Oh, you know all about betting, eh? Well, let me ask you something. What's a mutual?
4: That's a network that didn't offer you a job.
3: Yeah, I didn't think you'd know. You know?
4: Say, Mr. Benny, I meant to tell you, you were sensational on the Ford Theater Friday night. Simply wonderful.
3: Oh, did you hear it, kid?
4: No.
3: Then who told you how good I was?
4: You did.
3: Oh, yes. Come on, let's go over to the $5 window, Mary, and... Hey, Mary, look down there.
2: Where?
3: Down that aisle. Isn't that Ronnie and Benita Coleman?
2: Oh, yes.
3: Well, come on, let's go over and talk to them.
2: Jack, they came to the track to enjoy themselves. Now, leave them alone.
3: But, Mary, if they knew I was here and didn't stop to say hello, they'd be heartbroken. Now, come on, right down this aisle. Gee, Ronnie is handsome. I wonder how I'd look in a mustache.
2: Well, they don't look good on everybody. Now, take my sister, Babe.
3: Oh, be quiet. Your sister, Babe.
5: Hello, Benita. Hello, Mary. Hello, Jack. Why, Ronnie, look who's here.
3: Well, hello, Ronnie. Aren't you surprised at meeting me here?
6: Oh, am I?
3: You know, Ronnie, there must be 100 people here that I know, and yet I just had to come over and say hello to you.
6: Well, thank you, Jack. Now, don't keep the other 99 waiting.
3: Oh, I can see them later. Say, Ronnie, what horse are you going to bet on?
7: And now, coming out on the track are the horses for the 6th race.
3: Ronnie, have you picked your horse yet for the next race?
6: Yes, Jack.
3: Come here a minute. Huh? Who are you betting on?
6: Early Bird.
3: Uh-uh.
6: What?
3: Early Bird hasn't got it.
2: Jack!
3: Mary, I'm only going to tell him to bet on my horse. Look, Ronnie, forget about Early Bird and put your money on Audacious Man. He'll win by 8 lengths.
6: Now, Jack, my mind is made up. I'm going to play Early Bird.
3: But look, Ronnie, it's silly to come out here and just bet on any horse, especially after driving 6 hours to get to the track.
6: Well, in my car, it's 40 minutes.
3: Gee. Look, Ronnie, I've been studying these horses all season. I know what I'm talking about. Audacious Man can't lose.
6: Oh, I'm sorry, Jack, but I'm betting on Early Bird.
3: Well, okay, Ronnie, it's your dough. But don't say I didn't tell you.
7: The horses are nearing the starting gate.
3: Well, I'm going up the window to make my bet. $5 on the nose.
6: Now, if you girls will excuse me, I'll go up and place my bet, too.
5: Ronnie.
6: Yes, Benita?
5: Jack Benny is betting $5 on Audacious Man.
6: I know.
5: Well, Ronnie, if Jack bets $5 on a horse, he must know something.
6: Well, yes. No, I don't care. I'm going to stick with Early Bird.
5: But...

0: Anita, maybe you're right. I'll take his advice and play audacious man. I'll be back.
1: Benita, it's fun coming to the races once in a while, isn't it?
2: Yes, I've enjoyed it tremendously. In fact, Ronnie and I are making a day of it. On the way home, we're stopping off for dinner at the Sportsman's Lodge.
1: The Sportsman's Lodge? Jack is having dinner there, too.
2: Please don't mention it in front of Ronnie. I've got my heart set on going.
3: The horses are in the starting gate.
0: Well, I did it, Benita. I bet on Jack's horse. $100 on Audacious Man.
2: Good.
3: Now they're all lined up. They'll start as soon as they can quiet Autocrat. He's a little fractious. He's dancing around a bit. Whoops, he backed out of the gate. Now he's dancing back into the gate. As you know, Autocrat was trained by Arthur Murray.
1: Say, this is exciting.
3: And there they go! Going into the first turn is Hitwood in front, Natural is second, Straddle is third, Early Bird is fourth, and Audacious Man.
0: Come on, Audacious Man!
2: Ronnie, stop waving your Oscar. Coffee is coming out of its ear. I wonder what happened to Jack.
3: Coming around the far turn, it's still Hitwood in front, Natural is second, Straddle is third, Audacious Man is now fourth by half a length, then Hammett Squad.
0: Come on, Audacious Man! Audacious Man!
3: Driving down the home stretch, it's Straddle in front.
4: Here I am, kids.
3: Hitchwood is second, Audacious Man is third, and here comes Triplicate and Early Bird.
1: Come on!
3: And now, coming into the finish stretch, it's Straddle, Triplicate, and Hitchwood. And coming up fast on the outside, it's Early Bird. It's Straddle and Early Bird. It's Straddle and Early Bird. Now Early Bird is pounding hard. They cross the finish line, and it's Early Bird, the winner by half the length.
4: Ronnie, we won.
0: What do you mean, we won?
4: I bet on your horse, Early Bird.
0: You what? Jack, do you mean that when you left here, you didn't bet on Audacious Man?
4: No, you talked me out of it. Ronnie, what are you so unhappy about?
0: Jack Benny, I bet on the horse you gave me.
4: You did? Ronnie, how could you be so silly? Ooh.
0: Benita, you shouldn't have done that. He's wearing glasses.
1: Well, I don't blame her.
5: Ladies and gentlemen, the American Heart Association is in need of $5 million to carry on their fight against the nation's leading cause of death. 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

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So hold on to your chairs, folks, for here they are, Bud Abbott and Lou Costello. Hey!

0: Why, what's all the excitement about? What happened, Lou?
1: Well, Uncle Mike discovered gold on his ranch.
0: Well, good for Uncle Mike.
1: Yeah, he's sending to Europe for some Englishmen with shovels.
0: He's sending for Englishmen with shovels? What for?
1: He figures England will want to borrow the gold sooner or later, and they might just as well come over here and help dig it up.
0: Oh, let's face it, Costello. Your Uncle Mike is a moron.
1: Oh, no, he's not.
0: No?
1: He's going to be a great scientist someday. Right now, he's working on a new insecticide.
0: He is?
1: Yes. Last week, he got out of his notebooks and locked himself in his laboratory with 10,000 mosquitoes. He released the mosquitoes and was going to write down a mosquito's behavior.
0: Then what did he write?
1: Nothing. He was so busy scratching, he didn't have time to write.
0: Just as I thought, he's as big a nincompoop as you.
1: No, he's not. Right now, he's crossing a rubber plant with a banana.
0: What does he expect to get?
1: A girdle you can slide into.
0: You know, your whole family are jerks. Look, by the way, what was that silly-looking thing on the radiator of your car this afternoon?
1: Well, you see, I can't afford a radiator cap, so I trained my little dog to sit on the radiator.
0: Your dog sits on the radiator?
1: Mm-hmm.
0: Does he bark much?
1: Only when it boils over. Well, I gotta leave you now, Abbott. I got a job as a babysitter.
0: You a babysitter?
1: Yep.
0: Babysitters are girls.
1: Well, what's wrong with the man? My Uncle Jim Kelly was a sitter. He isn't around anymore, though.
0: He isn't? What happened?
1: While he was sitting, the warden pulled the switch.
0: Oh, get him out!
2: And there'll be much more of that terrific Abbott and Costello humor in a few seconds.

0: easy. Take it easy. What are you so excited about? Calm down. What's the matter?
1: I'm worried, Abbott.
0: What do you mean?
1: My Aunt May is in terrible shape.
0: Well, what's the matter with her?
1: She's got hallucinations. She thinks she's a taxicab.
0: She thinks she's a taxicab?
1: Yeah.
0: Why doesn't Uncle Mike call a doctor?
1: Why should he? She gets him to work faster than the Sunset Bus.
0: How long has Uncle Mike and Aunt May been married, Lou?
1: Well, it's just 20 years since they went on their honeymoon. Aunt May went to Niagara Falls, and Uncle Mike went to Miami.
0: Wait a minute. You mean they weren't together on their honeymoon?
1: No, Uncle Mike said that a honeymoon is the happiest time of your life, and why let marriage spoil it?
0: Well, it's wonderful to think that your Aunt May and your Uncle Mike have been married for 20 years.
1: Yeah. But really, Abbott, what's wonderful about it? Uncle Mike thought she loved him, but for the whole 20 years she hated him. Hated him like poison. And now they have 17 children.
0: Wait a minute. If she hated him, why did they have 17 children?
1: Well, it was her idea. She was just trying to lose him in a crowd.
0: Is Aunt May mean to him, Lou?
1: Well, she beats him up all the time. He wouldn't mind it if it wasn't for the children.
0: The children?
1: Yeah, they beat him, too.
0: He must be really henpecked.
1: Yes, he is. She tries to keep him in the house every night. Saturday, when he started to take his bath, she put 6 boxes of Jell-O in the tub so he'd get stuck. Luckily, it was raspberry, and he ate his way out.
0: Well, they don't have a very happy home life, do they, Lou?
1: No. Saturday night, Uncle Mike played pinochle all afternoon, and when he came home at 6 o'clock, there was no dinner on the table.
0: Well, where was your Aunt May?
1: Down at the bowling alley. She's down there 7 days a week.
0: Well, that's a shame.
1: Yep, Uncle Mike should have never got her that job setting pins.
0: Well, look, wasn't your Uncle Mike married once before?
1: Yeah, but his first wife passed away.
0: Well, now that's too bad.
1: Uncle Mike had such a tough time collecting the insurance that sometimes he almost wishes she hasn't died.
0: What did your Uncle Mike do before he got married, Lou?
1: Well, he was quite a Romeo, Abbott. For 2 years, he carried a torch for a girl in Pennsylvania.
0: He carried a torch for a girl in Pennsylvania?
1: She was a coal miner, and it gets pretty dark in those tunnels.
0: Didn't he ever work for a living?
1: Sure, he had a job in a canned soup factory. He was in the chicken soup division. He was a dragger.
0: Now, wait a minute. What are the duties of a dragger in a canned soup factory?
1: Very simple. When a 1,000-gallon tank of hot water was ready, he'd drag a chicken through it.
0: Well, it's no wonder your Aunt May fights with Uncle Mike.
1: Yeah. You should have seen Aunt May Sunday night, Abbott. She was so mad at Mike that she said she was going to pack her suitcases and leave him forever. Now he's really worried.
0: He is?
1: Yep. She ain't even started to pack her suitcases yet.
0: What a couple they are. Mike isn't a bad-looking guy, but I can't see what he ever saw in your Aunt May.
1: She was very popular in Patterson when she was a young girl.
0: She was?
1: Yes, the Patterson Electric and Power Company voted her Miss Alternating Current of 1915.
0: Costello, that's about the year you were born back in Patterson, isn't it?
1: Yes. I'm Patterson's favorite son.
0: What do you mean?
1: Just last week, the people of Patterson erected a statue in the very spot where I was born.
0: The spot where you were born? Where was that?
1: Right in the middle of the Greyhound bus depot.
0: You were born right in the middle of the Greyhound bus depot?
1: It was raining and my mother couldn't get a taxi.
0: Now, tell me, you talk like a nincompoop. Tell me, does your whole family suffer from stupidity?
1: Indeed not. They enjoy every minute of it.
2: Hey there, Costello. I want to talk to you.
1: Mister, do I owe you any money?
2: No.
1: Mm-hmm. Did I ever give you a tip on any of my horses?
2: No.
1: Have you got a red-headed sister in Chicago?
2: No.
1: Okay, go ahead and talk to me.
2: Do you give away prizes on this program? Can I win a refrigerator or something?
1: Nope.
2: Well, goodbye. I've got to go hurry over to the Gangbusters radio show. Last week, I got $164 on that program.
1: Wait a minute. Gangbusters don't give away anything.
2: Oh, I forgot to tell you. I'm a pickpocket, too.
1: Now I know where I saw that guy, Abbott. It was the 30th anniversary party, yours. Remember you had a swimming pool filled up with bourbon?
0: Yeah, the whole swimming pool was filled with bourbon. What fun.
1: Yes, I never saw so many people going down for the third time with smiles on their faces.
0: Well, never mind that. The whole town is talking about my anniversary party. Didn't my wife, Betty, look beautiful? I'm very proud of my wife. Every man in town was fighting over her, but I got her.
3: Abbott, you didn't fight hard enough.
0: My wife is a beautiful woman. She hasn't got a wrinkle in her face.
1: She hasn't, huh?
3: Then what are those things? Dents?
0: Costello, you know nothing about women. I don't even know why I even discuss the subject of women with you.
3: Well, it's not my fault, Abbott. I led a very sheltered life. Then I met a lovely little redhead and I learned about women from her.
0: You did?
3: I'll never forget our first date. We sat on the riverbank in the moonlight. She moved closer to me, then I moved closer to her. Then the moon went behind a cloud. Then it happened.
0: Why?
3: She let me tighten the string on her ukulele.
0: Didn't she kiss you, Lou?
3: Yes.
0: Did you like it?
3: Oh, boy.
0: How did it make you feel?
3: How did it make me feel?
0: Yeah.
3: Did you ever stand on a hot buttered waffle and have somebody pour maple syrup down your spine?
0: How did you get along with her, Lou?
3: Oh, good. The second time we had a date, I took her sightseeing on a bus.
0: Rubberneck?
3: No, but I tickled her a little.
4: Hello, boys.
5: Hey, look, Costello, it's our secretary, Viola Vaughn.
3: Well, Viola Vaughn.
0: No, that's my line, Lou.
3: Take it.
0: Well, Viola Vaughn. I understand you bought a new car. How do you like driving in California?
3: Well it would be. That's
4: it
3: yours.
4: Would be. Go ahead. If it weren't for the pedestrians.
3: What's wrong with the California pedestrians?
4: Well, I was driving down here tonight, and one of them whizzed right past my windshield. The dirty coward was pole vaulting across the street.
3: Sneaky devils, ain't they? Viola, why don't you take me for a ride down the beach tonight?
4: I should say not.
0: Ah, Costello. Viola's only kidding. She really likes you, but you've got to do something to show that you like her.
4: That's right, Costello. Do something brave.
3: Do something brave? Uh-huh. I know what I'll do. I'll join the army and help fight the British.
4: But we're not fighting the British.
3: That's all the better. That way nobody can get hurt.
4: Costello, you know, you've been acting kind of queer lately.
0: Hey, wait a minute. Come to think of it, you're right, Viola. Yesterday afternoon, I saw him sitting up in a tree in Griffith Park.
4: Costello, what were you doing up in that tree?
3: Signing autographs.
0: Signing autographs?
3: Yes, the robins thought I was Woody Woodpecker.
4: Costello, here's another thing. Why do you always carry an umbrella on your arm? Why don't you get a girl on your arm? You know, a girl is much nicer than an umbrella.
3: Oh, I don't know, kiddo. When you're through with a girl, can you fold her up and hang her in a closet?
0: Why, you simple-minded, no-good, low-down...
4: Just a minute, Mr. Abbott. Have you ever stopped to consider that Costello's reasoning capacity and his functional capabilities for logical delineation are coordinated, comprehensive, and negligible? Is it compulsory to you to abuse this poor, moronic, social incompetent simply because the poor slob doesn't possess the mental capacity of an imbecile?
0: But Viola...
6: Just a minute, Abbott. You've had this coming to you for a long time. Let her finish. Continue. Tell him what a slob I am.
0: Viola, I...
6: Hey!
0: Viola, I can't help it if Costello is stupid.
6: Who's stupid?
3: I want to tell you something, Abbott. I'm always studying, always reading. I just finished a book called When Frankenstein Meets the Wolfman in Dracula's Garden, where the spider woman killed the cat girl.
4: What's the story about?
3: Two bums living in the La Brea tar pits.
4: Well, I've got to go now, boys. I'm taking my painting lesson.
3: Do you paint?
4: Oh, yes. I draw birds with charcoal. I paint flowers in watercolor.
3: What do you do in oil?
4: Fry potatoes. Come on, Captain.
3: You know, Abbott, there's a girl going places.
0: She is?
3: Yes, sir. If she hurries, she can be the first one in line to collect her unemployment insurance.
0: I'll get him out.
7: Now, while we take the 60-second intermission, we'd like you to consider this.

0: ladies and gentlemen, that singing star of the Abbott and Costello Show, Hal Winters.
1: I'd like to sing a song that belongs to the month of January as much as White Christmas belongs to December. With Matty Malnick's orchestra, here is the Ralph Ranger, Leo Robin, Perennial, June and January.

0: Hey, Abbott. I just made an important... discovery. I can safely announce that Governor Dewey will run for president in 1952.
1: Oh, what makes you think that?
0: He just started taking piano lessons.
1: You know, Costello, ever since you started playing the part of Sam Shovel, private detective, you've got your nose in everybody's business. You've been as busy as an ant.
0: Ants are busy?
1: Certainly.
0: Then why are they always going to picnics?
1: Will you talk sense? What is that letter you have in your hand?
0: Well, Abbott, it's another fan letter. Listen to this. Dear Lou Costello, a Sam Shovely detective, you are the greatest thing on radio. I love your show. But my wife won't listen to it. She says she needs you like she needs a hole in the head. I'm sending her to see you tonight.
2: Mr. Costello, there's a lady to see you.
0: What does she look like?
2: She's a short, fat woman with a hole in her head.
1: Oh, never mind her. What is your Sam Shovel detective story for tonight, Luke?
0: I think I'll do one of my old Western cases. I call it the case of the general who opened up a drive-in and was caught selling horse meat. Or Custer's last hamburger stand.
1: Well, now you're talking. Let's do it.
3: I'm Sam Shovel, private detective. I remember my first case. Three-eyed Maxie the murderer. He had three eyes. He was the only man in the world with 20/20/20 vision. And there was my second case. Terrible Tony, the toughest gangster in Los Angeles. He was a bronze giant with muscles of steel and an iron fist. I had to shoot him. May he rust in peace. Fifteen years in the detective business takes a lot out of you. But I feel as strong and vigorous as the day I started. Right now, I could tear Superman in half. But I don't want to ruin the rest of the paper. I feel kind of thirsty. I go to the sink. This Los Angeles water is getting hotter every day. I glance out of my window. There's the headquarters of the Republican Club. On the window there's a sign, GOP. I just found out what GOP means. Gone out permanently. I look down at my desk. There's my new wristwatch. It's a shockproof, non-magnetic, waterproof watch. The directions say don't take this watch out of the box. Fresh air ruins it. I think I'll give it to my secretary. What a secretary. She got the job the hard way. She knew how to type. Lying next to my watch is my shotgun. I decide to see if it's loaded. I point it at the floor and pull the trigger. I look down at the floor. When did I buy open-toed shoes? I reach in my coat pocket. Here's a wallet I found last night. I hope I can find the owner. I check to see what's in the wallet. Here's a card. If found, return to Mr. Nichols, Del Mar Hotel. Here's a driver's license. Issued Mr. Nichols, Del Mar Hotel. Here's a birth certificate with the name Nichols. Here's the pink slip for a new Hudson sedan issued to Mr. Nichols, Del Mar Hotel. Well, here's $600 in cash. Looks like I'll have to keep the money. Serves that guy right. He should carry some identification. Name on the money is Washington. Now, let me see. Oh, yes. It's about time for my pal, Lieutenant Abbott of the Homicide Squad, to show up. Abbott had a pretty tough week chasing crooks. Monday night, he was held up on Main Street. Tuesday night, he was held up on Broadway. Wednesday night, he was held up on Sunset Boulevard. If Abbott would stay out of those saloons, he wouldn't need anybody to hold him up. Lieutenant Abbott don't have to work. He was born with a silver spoon in his mouth. This was okay until he found out that all the other kids had tongues. It's not easy to be born with a silver spoon in your mouth. Up to the time Abbott was 19, all he could say was Rogers Brothers, 1847. Before he became a detective, Abbott was a motorcycle cop. He was the only cop on the force that had traffic eyes. Real traffic eyes. They'd always look both ways before crossing each other. No matter what case Lieutenant Abbott goes out on, he's never stuck. Hello, Sam Shovel, private detective speaking.
4: Hello, Sam. This is Lieutenant Abbott. Sam, what time do the vaults open in the 4th National Bank?
3: At 9 o'clock tomorrow morning.
4: Not till 9 o'clock tomorrow morning?
3: That's right, Lieutenant Abbott. You can't get in those vaults till 9 o'clock tomorrow morning.
4: Who wants to get in? I'm trying to get out.
3: Suddenly, my door opened.
4: Sam Shovel.
3: It was my pal, Lieutenant Abbott. He was scared to death. He was perspiring. He was sweating bullets. Lieutenant Abbott, how'd you get out of that bank vault?
4: Sam, I'll tell it to you all in a nutshell.
3: Can't you tell it to me here? I don't think we'd both fit in a nutshell.
4: Sam, I've been working on a series of bank burglaries. Monday night, the Kelly gang held up the First National Bank. Tuesday, they held up the Second National Bank. Wednesday, they held up the Third National Bank. So tonight, I was waiting for them at the Fourth National Bank.
3: And you caught them?
4: Nah. Tonight, they held up the First National Bank again. But enough about myself. Enough about my trouble, Sam. Sam, you don't look good. What's the matter?
3: I didn't get any sleep last night, Lieutenant. A burglar climbed into my bedroom window and made me get out of bed. I stood there shivering in my long underwear.
4: Why didn't you holler for help?
3: He had a gun, and I was afraid to open my trap. After the burglar left, I still couldn't get any sleep. I was worried about my brother Pat. He kept poking his head into my room.
4: Well, lots of guys poke their heads into their brother's rooms.
3: On the end of a stick?
4: Sam, did you hear those shots?
3: They came from the office next door.
4: Who rents that office next door?
3: An organization called the American Society of Patriotic Americans for the Preservation of Freedom in the United States of all and for all patriotic Americans.
4: What do they do?
3: They're foreign spies.
4: Sam, look. There's the guy that did the shooting. He's coming in here. He's got a gun.
5: Huh? So this is the place I've been looking for, eh? Where's Sam Shovel, the private detective?
3: What do you want with him?
5: I'm going to kill him. I hate radio detectives. I hate them all. The thin man, the fat man, Ellery Queen. But most of all, I hate Sam Shovel. I'm going to gouge his eyes out. I'll fill him with lead. Now, who are you?
6: Oh, I'm just an ordinary policeman.
5: Yeah?
6: Honest, mister, I'm not a radio detective.
5: And you? Who are you, fatso?
3: Well, I'm the... Don't stand there, Rabbit. Hand me my cookbook.
5: Cookbook? Who are you?
3: Don't you recognize me? Mary Margaret McBride.
5: Oh, so you're the one that gives out those recipes, huh?
3: Mm-hmm.
5: Well, if there's anything I hate worse than radio detectives, it's those recipe programs. I'll kill them all.
7: Abbott,
5: I'll kill them like a
7: hare. Get out of here. Oh, oh, oh, oh.
8: Bud and Lou will wind up tonight's hijinks in just a moment, folks, after a little advice from this fellow.

0: Costello, are you sure the folks at home like the Sam Shovel series we're doing?
1: Oh, certainly, Abbott. Listen to this letter. Dear Lou Costello, other radio detectives get you to listen, expecting something big on their shows. Then in the end, they have nothing. You never disappoint the listener. You have nothing right from the start.
0: Well, now, that's quite a compliment to our writers.
1: Oh, sure. And I'm glad they heard that fan letter, folks, because our writing staff is headed by Eddie Foreman with Paul Collin, Pat Costello, Martin Ragaway, and Leonard Stern.
0: And our producer is Charles Vander. See you all next Thursday. Good night, folks.
1: Good night, everybody. Good night, everybody. Good night, everybody. Good night. Good night. Good night.
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0: Music has an incredible ability to proclaim the soul's language beyond what mere words can speak. That is what we seek as we invite our guests to share their song of the soul. Be it joy and laughter, sorrow and tears, awe and insight, or deepest devotion, as we visit and listen, we are all part of a spiritual voyage called Song of the Soul. We've got a wonderful, new-to-me guest here today for Song of the Soul, thanks to a connection through Ellen Stanley, also known as Mother Banjo. She connected me with Katie Dahl's latest album, and we were off to the races. I especially connect with Katie's music because it is spirit-laden, rooted in a religious past that no longer fits for Katie, but which Katie still copes with through new lenses. Katie has been described as a songwriter and playwright whose work is as expansive as Lake Michigan and as deeply rooted in its rocky coastal bluffs. And that fits for me. With many songs related to the wild natural spots I also love, Katie's music delves into some of the best places and hearts on earth and leads us on a profound journey. Because our visit went over time, you can listen to an additional 8 minutes of my interview with Katie via the full uncut interview on northernspiritradio.org. Right now, Katie Dahl joins us via Zoom from Door County, Wisconsin. Katie, it's wonderful to have you here today for Song of the Soul.
1: Well, it's wonderful to be here. Thank you very much.
0: Tell our folks that are listening a bit about Bailey's Harbor, where you are, about the wilds of northern Wisconsin, Door County. Let them know where we're talking to you from.
1: I live in Door County, which is a collection of sort of small villages. I live in one called Bailey's Harbor. It's a peninsula, sticks out into Lake Michigan, so lots of rocks and bluffs and farmland on the interior. And I live here because I have a long history here. So my son, who's seven, will be the seventh generation of my family who has spent a big chunk of time in Door County or lived here their whole life. So that's why I live here. And it's a very sacred place to me, I guess you could say, and one of my favorite places too, and a great place to be an artist.
0: You said it's a good place to be an artist. A lot of music around there too?
1: There's a lot of music, and there are a lot of opportunities to play locally, partly because we're a big tourist destination. So in the sort of compressed tourist season, which would run maybe May through October, there are a lot of different businesses competing for the same dollars. So one way that they set themselves apart is by having live music. So until 2020, I played 4 to 6 nights a week in the summer and fall here in Door County. And I played a lot of restaurants and wine bars and a lot of gigs that were like semi-background music, sometimes people, you know, were listening and sometimes they weren't. And I have moved myself out of that business. I'm trying to play only places where people are listening now. So that particular element of why it is such a great place to be an artist is no longer relevant to me. But still, it is a community that really values the arts, and it's a community that really puts its money where its mouth is when it comes to the arts. So I have a lot of people who support me on a platform called Patreon, which is like a monthly subscription platform, and various crowdfunding campaigns. Like, I just think that people here understand that the arts cost money. So in that way, I've been able to make a living in a way that, even though I'm far away from many touring centers, I would say that it's easier for me to make a living here as a musician than it is for a lot of my musician friends who live in bigger urban areas.
0: That's wonderful to hear. Well, let's get started with your Song of the Soul right away. What do you want to start out with?
1: Let's start with I Already Knew.
0: So you grew up already omniscient or something like that? So we want to start off with Already Knew. Why this one? It's off of your latest album called Seven Stones. What's this one come from?
1: The reason I suggested starting with this one is that I didn't think this when I was writing it, but as I've sort of lived with it and gotten feedback from this song, I wrote it in 2020, I have heard a number of people say, I think this is sort of a theological statement. You know, like this is a statement of a personal theology. As I sort of lived with that, as I've sung it and thought, oh, I can really see that it is. I wrote it at the beginning of the COVID pandemic. I started writing it. I was stuck in Europe when I got to Europe March like 12th, 2020 to start my first ever European tour. I arrived with 200 CDs in my suitcase to sell at these various gigs. And I woke up the very first morning, got to Amsterdam, woke up to a cascade of text saying, you got to get home. And basically the world had shut down the night before while I was sleeping. So I spent 5 days trying to get home and living in a more and more deserted hotel in Amsterdam. And that's where I started writing this song. So this song really came out of realizing in a time of crisis, I think that there is a lot that you quote unquote learn that in fact, in this case, wasn't news to me at all. Like I already knew it, but I was relearning what I already knew. So that's where this song comes from.
0: The song's I Already Knew. It's by Katie Dahl, her website, katiedahlmusic.com. It's from her latest album, Seven Stones. I Already Knew.

0: Katie Dahl is with us today for Song of the Soul. Katie is K-A-T-I-E, and that's particularly important because her website is katiedahlmusic.com. The link's on northernspiritradio.org. And I already knew was the song. As soon as I heard that song, I had to check and see if we have this commonality. This past year was my third year of maple syruping. I did 29 gallons of maple syrup.
1: Like your output was 29 gallons?
0: 29 gallons,
1: wow.
0: Yes.
1: How many gallons of sap must that have been? Do you know?
0: Yeah, the thousand or whatever it is. Yeah, it was a lot of work. So do you do maple syruping or do you just watch it?
1: Well, I mainly watch it. My husband, Rich, does the syrup work in our family. But sometimes I am drafted into dumping the sap buckets into the big barrels or whatever. But I mainly function as the consumer of the syrup.
0: I wanted to ask you some things about the theology. I mean, the first line, I'm learning what I already knew. Tell me what that means to you.
1: What it meant to me at the time that I was writing it, which is not necessarily how it feels to me every time, but when I was writing it, I was remembering as COVID was sort of really hitting, I was realizing how little control I have over anything. And I already knew that, but it was really hitting home. And similarly, like the second verse starts, the in and out is all we get to keep, you know, that I know that the present moment is what we have. And I knew that. But there is something about a worldwide health crisis that helps me learn it again, you know? And I would say that that's true about the third verse too, which is we all got to wash in the stream. Not one of us is pure. Not one of us is clean. Every one of us is pure. Everyone's a holy dream. And I think that's so that the paradox of, especially in COVID, we were all precious. It was clear to me how precious we all were. And it was clear to me that we were all deeply dangerous to each other at any given time. We might not know it, you know? So I was learning that too. So I guess that's what I meant by learning what I already knew.
0: There are echoes I hear through your music. You said you grew up in Minnesota, so maybe you were connected with or influenced by Sarah Thompson. Do you know who Sarah Thompson is?
1: I do, and I've heard Sarah Thompson sing, but I don't know her music well at all.
0: Her first albums in particular are going to echo with some of the music that you've shared over your five albums. So I want to encourage you to, and for my Spirit in Action program, I use her rendition of a song as the theme music for my program. I have a feeling that you are deep soul sisters, and I really think connecting would be very rich for you.
1: Yeah, that's a good point. I will recheck her out.
0: She is, of course, linked on my site, and I've interviewed her a couple times, and I keep up with her regularly. But let's go on to another song from Katie Dahl.
1: Let's go to Anna Lee.
0: And who's Anna Lee? Is Anna Lee a human or a bird? I sometimes wonder.
1: Or is Anna Lee a spiritual figure? Good question. Yes, yes, and yes.
0: I think it's probably going to be convenient for our listeners for Song of the Soul for you to talk a little bit about your spiritual journey, because there's spirituality coursing through so much of what you write and what you're sharing here today. And I think that you've got strong religious roots that are still coursing through your spirit.
1: Very much so. So I grew up in the Baptist church, the Swedish sort of northern version of the Baptist church, which is different than the Southern Baptist that more people know about, but still quite conservative in its own sort of stoic northern European way. My dad was a Baptist pastor. My mom is a retired Baptist seminary professor, turned Lutheran seminary professor. My grandpa was a Baptist pastor, quite prominent in the Minnesota Baptist Conference. And I have a lot of aunts and uncles, like three of whom are Baptist pastors and one of the Baptist church camp director and Baptist missionary to Brazil. So just Baptist, Baptist, Baptist. And I grew up really steeped in that world and loved a lot of about it. Loved the music and loved the ritual and loved the story of Jesus too. What I saw as Christ-like principles. I had a very socially conscious, progressive mom who was always voting Democratic in the midst of this. But she also took me to these churches where I suspect a lot of the people were not voting in that direction. So I always had this push and pull in the way that I perceive society and cultural directives as explained by the church. And my mom's a questioner and a question lover, not a person who's afraid of questions. When I was in high school, though, I really had sort of a crisis because I was learning about Islam in high school, and I started to think about how they were all supposed to go to hell, according to my teachings, and that made so little sense to me. And I had a teacher, a history teacher, who was she was teaching us about Islam. She had a Islam-centered world history class, which was very cool in high school. And she invited me to play as part of my woodwind quintet, I think, at her Lutheran church, where she was the choir director. And I was, oh my gosh, Mrs. Miller, I went to her class after school one day and I said, can I talk to you? I'm confused. Like, you're a choir director at this Lutheran church, but you're teaching us all in this very respectful way about Islam. And, you know, do you think they're all going to hell? And she said, no, I really don't think that. And that was such a gift to me to see that some sort of religiosity could coexist with a less vindictive theology, I guess. And that was sort of the start of opening my mind up. And in college, I went to Carleton College in Southern Minnesota. At Carleton, I was thrown into a very, it's a sort of militantly secular world at Carleton. It's a culture that I found to be quite skeptical of religion. And I found that stressful as a person who I had always been on the left of my environment. And I was unaccustomed to feeling in defense of the religious people who I knew and love in my world. Like, I was confused to arrive at college and feel sort of other in that way. Carleton had a thing where they had a different denomination or religion have church every Sunday at the Carleton Chapel. Like, so there was, I don't even know what there all was, but there was one that was a Quaker meeting, and I had heard about Quakerism being a religion that was, or a denomination that was concerned with there being that of God in everyone. And I had in fact been interested in going to Haverford College, which is a Quaker school. And so I was really intrigued by that. And I went to that and started attending then there's a vibrant Northfield Friends meeting that I started going to. So that was sort of the next chapter of my life, is learning, I mean, I didn't learn that much about Quakerism, I guess, because we didn't talk very much at those.
0: It's kind of the Quaker way.
1: Yeah, but I learned a lot by osmosis. And then I studied with Parker Palmer. Do you know him?
0: Oh, of course. Yeah.
1: Yeah, he's become a good friend of mine, and he was my professor at Carleton. So also have sort of further gotten interested in Quakerism from him.
0: And all of that was leading up to Anna Lee, but...
1: Oh, yeah, exactly. I got distracted. Well, Anna Lee, I would say that the time from when I was 26 to the time that I was maybe 37, I'm 40 now, was really dominated by anxiety in a form that really impacted my life. Like, I think I would say I had or have now a medicated anxiety disorder. It was really hard for me, and it sort of shape-shifted and took different forms. And at the time that I wrote Anna Lee, certainly my life had changed in a huge way. I was struggling to balance a growing music career with the demands of young parenthood. And I started to feel like I was having these muscle tics, like there was just electric current sort of running through me. That was not typical for me, and it was alarming. And I thought that I had MS, I thought I had ALS, I thought I had any number of problems. And I wrote Anna Lee after I went to have a massage. A friend gave me a massage, and I felt so cared for, sort of like spiritually cared for. And I loved that moment of respite, and I was terrified of when it left me. And I also was thinking back to the obstetrician who had helped deliver my son, who had a sort of traumatic birth. And she sat with me for a long time, which is not common for a doctor. And so I was thinking about these two women who had sort of offered me

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The link's on nordenspiritradio.org. That was her song, Anna Lee, from her album, Wildwood, released back in 2018. We do have the link to Katie Dahl on Norden Spirit Radio, just as we have for all of our guests from the past 19 years we've been doing this show, both broadcast and podcast. 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

0: 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So we're looking at you, kid. Anyway, we just listened to Katie's song, Anna Lee, which I love the way that all of the images of the divine flow through and how they're wedded with the natural world. There are more birds and plants per square meter in your songs than almost anyone else. And I love that about them. It's part of what I think for me makes them especially deep. Let's go to some more music from Katie Dahl.
1: Let's do Sacristy.
0: Now, I've already mentioned I grew up Catholic, and sacristy, I hear the word, I'm saying, okay, Catholic, but do you have some Catholic bones in your body somewhere?
1: Nope, I have no Catholic cartilage bones of any kind. I am all Baptist all the way by birth. But as I was writing the song, that's the imagery that came out. There's just such potent imagery in Catholic traditions in a way that, you know, like if in Baptist churches we use like wheat thins and grape juice for communion, you know what I mean? Like there's something about like you need some wine in that song.
0: And to foreshadow a little bit of what people will be hearing in this song, there's this dancing with the edge of the illicit, the immoral, the questionable, whatever. Even though you arrive at that you're a dove and the other person is the apple, even though you arrive at that point, which is pretty good, right? I still have the sense that there was fear in you, and maybe a metaphorical you, about doing something not quite holy enough in the sacristy.
1: Absolutely. I am a bisexual person, and I have spent a lot of time sort of learning what that means for me as I live my life in a monogamous partnership with that appears to be straight. You know, I live with a man and I am a woman, and all that is fine and good. But before I started dating him, I dated women mainly, and I was learning about my sexuality and quite aware. We were obsessed with sexuality in the Baptist church in the 90s. I mean, we talked about sex way more than we talked about Jesus. And Ellen DeGeneres had just come out, and there was a lot of rumblings of homosexual whatever that people were worried about. And I remember my youth pastor saying to us in seventh grade, "I hate gay people."
0: Oh, no.
1: Yes. And his girlfriend said, "Well, Jake, you shouldn't hate people." And he said, "Well, I can't help it. I just hate them. And there was a lot of talk at our church camp about AIDS was a curse on the gays, and that, you know, there are just constant messages about how bad that was. And I think it took me a long time to come out to myself, in part because there was no room for that. You know, that it was just so, it became clear at Carlton. I went to see a acapella group sing actually in the chapel. That's an image that comes up on my new album, though not in any of the songs I chose. When I heard this woman sing and I saw her, I thought, like, I mean, I feel attracted to her. Like, that's what that is. You know, I didn't know what that feeling was. And suddenly I knew what that feeling was. And I thought, well, that I'm not supposed to have that feeling. So I feel kind of in the middle of a few worlds. Like, I've got all this history telling me, don't be gay, don't be gay, don't be gay. And then I kind of overcame that and I came out and I had relationships with women. And then when I got together with a man, suddenly I was not gay enough, not gay enough, not gay enough from a different, you know, from this community that I had built. And I'm still struggling. I feel like this is a story of my life that I end up in the middle of different constituencies and I can see both sides. And it's hard to not feel fully a part of one group or another. But that's where sacristy comes from, is from the earlier part of my life. And I now know that especially one other of my friends in the youth group was gay, but we did not talk about that. And I didn't realize that about him at the time. It's not that I didn't have any conscious glimmer of that. You know, I may have had some subconscious knowings about that, but nothing conscious. And when we saw each other in college, because he went to St. Olaf across town and he came to a party and he said, "Katie, it's Paul." And I was like, Paul who? Oh my gosh, Paul. Paul was suddenly, you know, like he seemed about 14 feet taller than he had seemed in high school, and just like, you know, fully himself in this way that I had never seen. And sacristy is imagining what if he and I or any other kids in that group who were queer had some space and grace to talk about that with each other.
0: It's a great lead in to Sacristy by Katie Dahl.

0: Before I knew the song Sacristy by Katie Dahl, I used to think she was a good person, but hearing that she stole money from the Velvet Plate makes me think that she's really bound for hell. Okay, obviously I don't believe that, but Katie Dahl does include that in that song. Where did that come from?
1: That came from a place of wanting of what I did as I was writing this song was sort of, at first I had just the image of the house on the hill, just how sacred, like I have this really clear image of it in sort of a late summer light, you know, kind of like the credits of Little House on the Prairie or something, you know, they're just like beautiful flowing grasses and this is like old farmhouse on the hill. And I really wanted to contrast that in my mind with the sort of really also potent images of a religious growing up. And so the offering plate just seemed like a potent one, rich, if you might say.
0: And folks, again, that's from Katie's latest album. Last year, I think it was released, Seven Stones, and you want to check that out. A lot of other good songs on there. We've got a few of them here today, but there's a lot more that we won't have. So please check them out online, anywhere that you get your music. I'm going to keep us moving along on your Song of the Soul because I want to get all the music in.
1: I think that we should do Both Doors Open.
0: I have to say, Both Doors Open has this dark vibe, has this dark channeling, and not necessarily dark, but at least mysterious. It's maybe some ominous in it. Where does it come from for you?
1: Well, I wrote it just before I went into the studio to make this record, and my dad had just died. So he died about 6 weeks before I started recording, and I got a text from my friend Peter Mulvey, who's a songwriter. It was my son's birthday, and he said, "So sorry to hear about your dad, and happy birthday to the young tyrant, life at both ends of the hallway." And I love that notion of life as a hallway, that's where this image of both doors open, you know, that there's just a hall and there's doors on either side comes from.
0: Let's let the song tell it to us. Both Doors Open.

0: you experienced another side of Katie Dahl with that song, Both Doors Open, both her father's death, her son's youth, still growing up. He's, what, 7 now, I think. The Both Doors Open on the other ends of life make me also think that your thinking has long evolved since 20-plus years ago, when I would imagine you primarily identified as Baptist. Maybe you still do have some. You said a lot of your bones and cartilage are Baptist. Life and death, they mean different things to you now, I think, than growing up, perhaps. I want your words, not mine.
1: I would say when I was 16 is I think a demarcation point when I stopped believing that people were going to hell. And at any rate, I had been taught that if I ever accepted Jesus into my heart, you couldn't take it back. So I feel like by my evangelical standards, I'm saved no matter what. You know, like if that's the mark or the criterion we're going by, I'm fine. But it's not how I think about things anymore. And I think what I have really come to feel is that I feel death with me all the time. And I feel very aware that life is short and could be gone at any moment. And I mean, to a fault, I wish that I could sort of just feel more peacefully alive. Sometimes I think I'm a little preoccupied with the way that it will all end. So I think Both Doors Open in some ways is about life and death. And it's also in some ways about wanting life to be a little more risky than I have had it be before. You know, wanting to, what if I take too many risks, or what if I don't take enough risks? I think that song is sort of examining.
0: Well, speaking of risks that you took and that you maybe need to take again, COVID landed right as you started your European trip, you know, your first day on the continent, and poof, time to go back home, young woman. Are you scheduling another trip?
1: Believe it or not, I leave September 14th for a 10-day tour of Germany. I've rescheduled a lot of the dates that my friend Hope, I was touring in 2020 and again this year with my friend Hope Dunbar, who's a great songwriter. So we are doing a 10-day run of Germany. And then I've started leading these fan tours to Scotland that are like Katie Dahl hangouts while we see Scotland. And so I'm doing 2 of those in a row. So I'll be in Europe 5 weeks, actually, total, in September and October in Germany, and then these 2 Scotland trips.
0: Are you taking your son with you?
1: No, I'm not. And it's going to be the longest I've ever been away from him.
0: Oh my goodness. That's hard. That's hard.
1: Yeah.
0: Well, I'm glad that Europe has the opportunity to be with you, hear your music, have your spirit present. And I can only imagine it'll be more precious, that reunion with your son when you get back.
1: Yeah.
0: Let's go on to more music. We got a couple more to get in. What should we share now?
1: Well, let's do Tapestry. That's kind of on the same topic we were just talking about the impermanence of life. That's, I think, the heart of Tapestry.
0: Of course, anybody who's a folk music aficionado like I am, Tapestry forever belongs to Carole King. And you put this out on your 3rd album, Ordinary Band. Have you always been this nervy?
1: Nervy? to steal a title from Carole King, you mean? You know, it occurs to me that I've stolen 2, because a musical I wrote has a title, a song called Home Again. That's another Carole King song title. So I guess I have. I'm just a brave kid.
0: Well, it's great that she's got you as a progeny working out from her. At Tapestry, in this case, one of the things that makes it particularly beautiful is the chorus portion of it. The first couple times through, you're doing it with your own voice just. But at the end, the last time through, you're doing it with all these other voices joining you in. And I'm not sure exactly why, but it brings me to tears. The joining of those voices with yours. Who is that? And are these just your best buddies, or is Anna Lee singing along? I don't know.
1: I should go look at who all it is, but it was a lot of people, including like everyone who was on the record in some other fashion, like my friend Claudia in California, who sang harmony on some songs. I just had her quick put down a part on this, and or her husband who recorded her harmonies, he put down a part, or, you know, my guitar player, my husband, I don't even remember who all, but a lot of people sang those Will You Stays. And in shows, that's how I perform this song, is as a sing-along. I have everyone sing on those choruses, and it feels really good. I think there is something universal about the words are, oh, my love, will you stay? And we all have different loves, and many of them are human, and not all of them are. But I do think that it's what makes it bearable that we lose everything, is that everyone loses everything. So to sort of come into community in that is a beautiful thing.
0: Breathe deeply, folks, and let's listen to Katie Dahl sing Tapestry.

0: That song is Tapestry. It's from Katie Dahl's album, Ordinary Band, released back in 2014. And it's exactly the kind of song that I tell you, she's got more trees and animals per square meter than anyone else. There's chard and thistle and September wheat in there and on. There's so much growing through her songs, even as we look towards the end of our growing, as she does in that song. That's a long time ago, you know, 9, 10 years ago or whatever you wrote that song. I've always been amazed by Carol King and her Tapestry song. I don't know, what was she, 30 or whatever when she wrote that song? And but of course, you know, Neil Young did Old Man.
1: Yeah, right. Or Jackson Brown. These Days, that's such a wise song. He wrote that when he was 16. It's crazy. Yeah.
0: Yeah, there's wisdom flowing through us and connections through all ends, which is, of course, what you've been talking about in a couple of these songs, both doors.
1: Yes.
0: That we have access to a big hallway that we live in. Let's do one more song so I can fit it all in our broadcast. Again, our broadcast is 55 minutes, but podcast version can be the full whatever we stay here. And there's so much to talk about. So please remember to check out the full length uncut version on northernspiritradio.org. What's the last song?
1: In the Dark. I wrote this song when I was pregnant in 2015, Christmas time. And, you know, it was a time that I was really realizing, like, that the Christmas season is about a pregnant woman in a lot of ways, and just like what it is to be harboring a life and wondering about the unknown. So, and you know, it was the sort of storm clouds of the 2016 election season were gathering at that time. So I just felt a lot of darkness and I started writing it in December, you know, which is such a time to really feel the dark, I think, and the light. So the dark and the light are such powerful images to me. And I'm sure that has to do with my Quaker period, but that's what I'm sort of exploring in this song.
0: We're going to end with this song. It is, by the way, from Katie Dahl's album, Wildwood, released in 2016. In the Dark is a song. And Katie, you are truly an emissary of the light in my experience, both with the music and just visiting with you today. I'm so happy. I do hope we'll have a chance to have you come by and share your music with folks up here in Eau Claire. I've got a guest room right back there. It's called the Dragon Room, and we have extra bedrooms too. If you want to bring your husband and son and whoever else you need, we'll have to have a visit here. I'd love to see you.
1: I love that.
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1: Thank you.
0: Here it is, In the Dark, Katie Dahl. We'll see you next week for Song of the Soul.

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0: Welcome to Spirit in Action. My name is Mark Helpsmeet, and each week we bring you visits and conversations with people doing healing work for this world, hearing what they're doing and what inspires them and supports them in doing it. Welcome to Spirit in Action. Tony McQuail brings with him a wide and passionate view of what the world needs and the commitment to make it happen. From his anti-war activism from age 16 to his move to Canada, where he and his wife founded Meeting Place Organic Farm, to the numerous organizations he has founded and worked for to bring folks together in world healing, Tony makes crops and people grow. He has run for national office in Canada and is now focused on local election. Among the groups, organizations, and projects he's worked with are Holistic Management Canada, Farmers for Climate Solutions, Ecological Farmers Association of Ontario, Collaborative Regional Alliance for Farmer Training, Huron County Federation of Agriculture, Huron Local of the National Farmers Union, Ontario's Environmental Farm Plan Program, and many, many more. Track his current campaign work at Tony McQuail, greenprogressive.ca. Thanks to both Andrew Jansen and Eric Weinberger for production assistance on this show. The full uncut version of this interview includes 14 glorious extra minutes with things like Tony's early anti-war activism, the roots of his organic farming, and salient parts of the Canadian political system. Tony McQuail joins us via Zoom from Lucknow, Ontario, in Canada. Tony, I'm so very happy to have you here today for Spirit in Action.
1: I'm glad to be here, Mark.
0: You've got what I think is a farmer hat on. Did you wear those before you became a farmer?
1: Well, I became a farmer at a pretty tender age. I started working as a hired hand when I was 18. I have worn a hard hat a few times. I've been dealing with construction stuff or things that might fall on my head. And certainly when I'm felling a tree or doing bush work, I wear a hard hat and earmuffs and a screen. But generally, if it's summertime and sun, spring, summer, fall, I wear the straw hat as my sunscreen. Then I wear usually a toque or a hood for the wintertime.
0: How is stuff going in the fields there now?
1: Our summer has been remarkably dry and short of rain, so that has been a real concern. It feels like we're seeing changes to the water cycle up here and that we're not getting sort of regular decent rains. We're getting little very, very light showers and that sort of thing when we do. And I think that's part of the impact of both increasing temperatures generally, but also changes in cropping patterns, because I think we're seeing, I know we're seeing more and more corn and soybeans, which don't leaf out until end of June in our part of the world. And so there's a whole long period of time in the increasing sunlight period when the ground is bare and acting like a big re-radiating solar collector, as opposed to a green, evapotranspiring, moisture-contributing, pollen and spore raindrop aggregating material to the atmosphere. I think that's having a significant impact. In fact, you can watch moisture coming over on the photo radar, rain coming over Lake Huron, and then sort of dissipating when it hits the shore, hits that warmer air mass. And we're having more flooding and rain inland. Enough has been saturated and then it drops further in. But for an agricultural region, losing your moisture, it's the most important nutrient your crops need, because without water, things don't grow very well.
0: So how many years, 40, 50 years you've been farming up there?
1: 53. I bought the farm in 1973.
0: And when you bought it, was it a conventional farm?
1: Yes, it had been conventionally cropped, cash crops on it for something like 15 years before we got it. So we were having to rebuild soil organic matter and try to create it into a healthy, diverse farm rather than a monoculture that somebody came in and planted in the spring and tried to harvest in the fall and probably sprayed with an herbicide sometime through the summer. So we tried to turn it into a farm that would support a family, because there was nobody living on it when we bought it. In fact, it just had a little barn on it.
0: You know, I'm rushing right into the work you've done as a farmer, but maybe we should start back in Pennsylvania. You eventually left the United States. I think that the war mania of our country had something to do with that. Did you go to college? Did you get an education and then flee the country? Or maybe fleeing the country was the education?
1: At age 16, I started doing draft counseling on Sunday afternoons in our local Quaker meeting house, trying to help people understand that they did have alternatives to that they could consider. And through that process, I was made aware of how corrupt and corrupting the U.S. Selective Service system was, and how it was pressuring people into volunteering because the front lines tended to be the draftees. They were the cannon fodder that the U.S. military was sacrificing in not just Vietnam, but many other locations. And so people would go into reserve officer training. They'd enlist hoping to get a rear echelon or a mechanic job or something that didn't involve being in the front line. And these were people who were just as opposed to the war in Vietnam as I was, but didn't have the religious credentials to qualify for conscientious objector status. So as my 18th birthday was approaching, I decided that I could not in good conscience cooperate with the system. And initially I'd planned to go to prison, refused to register, go to prison, register my protest and concern that way. But a couple things happened over the course of that fall, because I turned 18 in March of 1970 and was expecting to be arrested sometime later that year, perhaps. Had an interview with an FBI agent who said he wasn't going to arrest me then, but things were moving in that direction, which was a high-pressure threat. So the two things that came up was I realized that after I got out of prison, refusing to cooperate with the draft, I'd have to be a war resister in terms of paying taxes, because the tax system is what makes the whole war machine possible in the way the federal government in the U.S. chooses to allocate the taxes it collects from its citizenry. And the second thing that came out was that the wardens were letting war resisters be put in situations where they could be physically and sexually abused by other prisoners. And so it didn't seem to be quite such a potentially Gandhian experience. And I got thinking, well, is there someplace that I could make a more positive contribution to my society than just being a resistor all the time to the society? And so I emigrated to Canada in the winter of 1971. I never got drafted because they instituted the lottery and my particular birthday got a very high number. So I never would have been drafted. But I'd made the decision that I was going to take my life energy out of the U.S. and hopefully put it somewhere to where it might make a more useful contribution both to the local society and maybe the larger planetary society. So I worked as a hired hand in Ontario. In Ontario, to go to university at that point, you needed to have a grade 13 certificate. They had a 13 years of schooling as opposed to the 12 that I graduated from in the States. So while I was a hired hand, I went to grade 13, got my grade 13 graduation, and then won a scholarship to the University of Toronto for a year, and then transferred to environmental studies at Waterloo. And I got my honors bachelor of environmental studies while farming, because I bought the farm after the year at the University of Toronto. I made the offer to purchase that summer. And so I was both farming, building a passive solar house with my wife, Fran, and going to university. And I graduated in 76.
0: Did you forget to sleep during that period too?
1: It was a busy time.
0: And you're just your early 20s or something at that time, right?
1: Oh, yeah. I bought the farm when I was 21. We got married when we were 23. I graduated in 76, so I was 24 when I graduated.
0: You were leaving this military organized country, which is, you know, after the end of Vietnam War, after the end of the Cold War, there was this hope that the U.S. was going to turn into something better. The budget, I believe, for the Department of Defense, the military department, what do they call it? The War Department now, right? Has only gone up over $1 trillion now, and they're just trying to push it. They'll try and double that before it's gone. Canada, not so much?
1: Not so much during the time when I emigrated. I mean, one of the things that was attractive about Canada is we spent more on healthcare and education and things that people actually need than we did on our military. Our current government is talking about increasing military spending at a time when the last thing the world under an ecological crisis, a climate crisis, and an ecological collapse needs is more military spending. But that's another story. The military-industrial complex that runs the United States also has very strong and long tentacles into Canada, and our two militaries are quite interconnected. And they are certainly pushing to drag Canada away from social programs and programs that work for people across the country into ever more military spending. So but that was one of the things that prompted me to get involved in the recent NDP federal leadership campaign, was trying to talk about how insane that is. I mean, you and I have spent virtually our whole lives under the threat of mutually assured destruction. What an incredibly wasteful approach to creating any kind of society, a global society or a neighborhood society. You moved into my neighborhood. I got all these cans of gas. And if you give me any shit, I'm going to burn your house down. And you better get some gas so you can burn mine. How stupid can you be? What if we structured things around mutually assured success and survival? How much lower the budget expenditures would have been, and how much happier and better people on the planet would have been. So we've got this psychotic, sociopathic approach to relationships at the global level, which then unfortunately tends to filter down to the personal level. And it's just got to keep speaking up against it and putting forward different alternatives that are more hopeful.
0: What about war tax resistance? I've been a war tax resister since 1982. I decided I just got out of the Peace Corps. I'm going to be funding the military, funding all of the destruction. This was during the Reagan years, too, and they're just jacking up the war budget, threatening more violence, mutual assured destruction you were talking about. So you move up to Canada. Do they have a military budget per capita that's similar to the U.S., a fraction of it? I don't know how.
1: I'd have to do some research to talk now, but it's a fraction of what the U.S. does. However, I don't tend to war tax resistance here. What I do is give enough money to organizations and efforts to take away the cause of war and to work for peace with the environment as well as peace with people, so that I pay very little or no federal tax with the charitable donation credits that you get. So in most years, I would give over 10% of my taxable income to Canadian Friends Service Committee, Greenpeace. Greenpeace is not tax deductible, so I give to them, but I don't get a tax receipt for them. But a whole range of organizations that are working to solve problems rather than exacerbate them.
0: So you don't need to be a war tax resister in the same way up there, perhaps, as it seems imperative in the United States. Is that still feel true even in the day of the tariff wars?
1: I'll have to look at the federal budget. And in terms of the tariff wars, to me, they are a great opportunity, if we would seize it, to relocalize our economy and make sure that what we're actually doing in terms of manufacturing and agricultural production is first serving the needs of Canadians across the country, and then look to what I would call, rather than competitive advantage trade, look at cooperative advantage trade that works with other countries and also government marketing agencies in other countries to provide what we can grow well and get what they can grow well, or what we can produce well, what they can produce well. So the trade is more about mutual benefit to the people at the end of the trading arrangement, rather than maximum benefit to the traders in between the exploited workers in one country and the exploited consumers in another. I think the tariff war could give us an opportunity to really reconsider what's trade for, what's production for, because from my perspective, we're producing and growing our society and our culture off the carrying capacity of the planet, and have been doing so since I was in university and before. And this is not going to end well globally. Even the rich assholes who think they can go off to some other planet are going to discover we don't know of any other livable planets. If you go up in space, you're just taking a little chunk of our planetary atmosphere and productivity with you as you go up in space. This is our home. This is our life support system. This is our planet. And we really need to start taking care of it and stop destroying it. And our whole economic theories of modern industrial global capitalism is taking us to a place that is not going to work well and isn't working well right now for most people.
0: That seems obvious to me as well. Well, let's move forward. The first time I heard you speak, I think, was in 2000. You were speaking at a Friends General Conference gathering, and you were talking about your farm and living ecologically in a sensible, sane way. You mentioned 1970 is when you turned 18, and I'm thinking Earth Day. That's when it happened. And I was a sophomore in high school at the time, and I was active in presentations about it at our school. Did that have a big effect? Because, you know, organic foods and such wasn't hardly a thing back then. So you're going into the great unknown.
1: My father and mother were basically organic gardeners for food, as well as quite a beautiful landscaping and flower and horticultural trees on the property that he had. My father bought a small farm. He wasn't a farmer. He was an accountant. And he told me two things which have stuck with me. One was, money's like manure. It does the most good when you spread it around. And the other thing he said was, the problem with money is no matter how much you have, you can always want more. Because he dealt with some pretty rich and pretty self-centered and greedy folks over his course of career as an accountant. And unfortunately, both true, and we're not spreading it around very evenly at the moment. If you look at the way wealth inequity has increased, the rich don't seem to have any kind of break on what's enough. And that was one of the other things he said, you know, knowing when you have enough is a great freedom. If you can say, I've got enough. And that's, to me, one of the great values of giving to organizations and giving to the United Way up here or local food kitchen or house shelter for homeless. If you can give time or a little bit of money, that's a message to yourself that I've got enough. I've got enough. I don't need to keep grasping for more to survive. To me, that creates an incredible sense of security and freedom that is a great buffer to the consumer culture that has beamed at us for so much of the time. But in terms of Earth Day, went to Earth Day in Philadelphia from Westown School. Have a nice picture of my wife and I sitting on the lawn taken by the friend we went with. And we happened to read an article about how nuclear waste was being proposed for being stored in a community. And the people who wanted to store it there had no idea of the geological structures and the things that were going to be impacted as a result of their idea of how to get rid of this stuff that we've just produced that we have no idea how to detoxify. And so that certainly contributed to my involvement on nuclear issues.
0: As I recall, when you talked back in 2000, you mentioned simplicity and having enough is part of the soil out of which your way of living grows. But that doesn't mean that you're Amish. And when you grew up in Pennsylvania, did you grow up near Amish? Did you have that kind of insight and effect?
1: Not a great deal. When Hurricane Hazel took the roof off our barn, an Amish crew came and worked on it. But I was pretty young then. And Lancaster County is just about 30 miles further west from the Downingtown area. So we had a little bit of contact with the Amish, but not a lot. On my mother's side of the family, if you trace back to Jacob Hostetler and Amish roots there, though they'd become Mennonites and then Methodists, and then mom became a Quaker. We knew of the Amish as another one of the sort of peace churches. My major exposure to the Amish happened here in Ontario, because at the same time I was buying the farm here in Ontario, there were Amish community moving into our area. We have quite an Amish community here around us. They use our telephone in the barn. We have about six or seven families who come and use the telephone because they're not allowed to have one at home. But the postal system has gotten so centralized that you can't send a letter from Lucknow to Dungannon 15 miles away because it has to go to a central sorting station in Toronto and then to a central sorting station in London and then come back out. And so if you want to order feed, it can take more than a week for your letter to the feed mill to get there. So you have to use the telephone. We've had a lot more exposure to the Amish since moving.

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1: We do what's called holistic management, planned grazing, which could also be called adaptive multi-paddock grazing. And so we try and give the animals a fresh piece of pasture every day through the growing season so that they're moving continuously in the same way the buffalo would have, except on a much smaller area, one farm. And the idea is that they spread their manure and urine for fertility. They get fresh food every day. They trample and dung, but then you don't come back to that area for a period of time so that the plants get to regrow, have a healthy deep root system pretty well out there every day. And then in the winter, we actually keep our livestock, our main livestock, the cattle and the horses, outside on what we call their winter pasture, where we're feeding them hay, because we do have winters here in Canada. Again, we move the hay around, they eat the hay, there's some waste hay, there's manure and urine, and then they move on. And that puts the fertility in the field so that when spring comes, it's right there. It's not sitting in a barnyard somewhere needing to be spread. We found that to work pretty well. The animals are pretty healthy if they're out in fresh air. And we don't have a big rumen the way a cattle beast does. The rumen is a fermentation tank. And so when they're out in the cold, it's actually giving off heat. They may have to use metabolic energy to get rid of that heat down to about minus 20 Celsius. So if you've got some shelter for them, they're out of the wind and they've got a place for, and they'll eat snow for water if you don't have easy access to flowing water for them. They were around a long time before there were people making barns. And barns, if you keep them warm enough to keep the water from freezing, they're often too humid and you get more problems with respiratory diseases.
2: So actually having outside in winter is good for them.
1: Yeah, they stay cleaner too than if they're in a mucky barnyard or a mucky barn.
2: How does organic farming now compared with what happened before we got all the chemicals and everything involved, before the so-called Green Revolution?
1: Well, in some ways, there are many similarities and carryover in terms of trying to manage your nutrient cycle, both if you've got having more of a diverse mixed farm so that you've got crop wastes going through livestock coming back to the soil as manure and urine. Cover cropping was used to try and hold on to soil and to improve soil fertility by having crops that fix nitrogen like the clovers, the peas, the beans, as part of cover crops along with grain, so that you were, and that you were trying to feed the soil microbiology. And I think that's one of the interesting things. We now, from a scientific perspective, know a lot more about the value and importance of soil fungi and soil microbes, bacteria, and then the small soil animals, the worms, the arthropods, all these things that work together and create a healthy nutrient cycle based on the soil health rather than on bags of nitrogen. I mean, the whole modern industrial agriculture thing really grew out of the Second World War. You know, we'd had factories to build tanks. We'd had factories to build munitions, and the munitions nitrate was an important part of the munition chain. We had, I'm sure, factories looking at chemical warfare. And out of that grew the equipment industry, the pesticide industry, and the fertilizer industry.
2: Because they had to do something with those nitrates after the war was over, right?
1: Yeah, and you had a lot invested in those corporations, those businesses, and employment there. And so we, in effect, in a sense, we went to war with Mother Nature on our farms. And if you looked at the advertisements in the 70s, you know, a herbicide ad showed paratroopers dropping onto your field to fight the weeds. Like there were actually visual ads like that, or a tank running across your field, chasing away insects or the weeds. It was just war mentality in terms of the agricultural industry. And again, that didn't appeal to me. I wanted to make peace with nature and peace with our need for food. So my interest in ecological agriculture and organic farming and regenerative agriculture comes out of this desire to figure out how to make peace with the planet while we also feed ourselves. And out of that, when we started the transition, the Rodale Institute in Pennsylvania was sort of the major source of information on organic farming. But there were two groups of people that were trying to practice organic farming up here in our area. One were farmers who never swallowed the Kool-Aid about how modern and progressive chemical and industrial agriculture were going to be, and who were trying to keep doing what their fathers and grandfathers had done to keep their farm healthy and happy. And then there were immigrants from

0: Europe who'd actually got training in ecological and organic farming at European universities, who had emigrated to Canada and were bringing this sense that this is actually creative and modern and post-industrial agriculture, post-chemical agriculture. And initially, we started out with about 15 different farms working together in what we called the Natural Farmers Association, and then we later called it the Ecological Farmers Association. And we chose not to call it the Organic Farmers Association because we wanted it to be welcoming and open to anybody who was wanting to be more ecological. They didn't have to do the whole organic package to be welcome in our organization. And that organization now, I think, has about 500 members, and it has a paid staff. At the time we were doing it, it was all volunteer, and have a farmer-led research program where farmers try and think about questions they want to answer on their farm or for their larger farming community. And they have ways to set up good scientific replicated research being done by farmers on their own land.
1: So we're talking about efao.ca. We'll have the link to the Ecological Farmers Association of Ontario.
0: Right.
1: I was curious that it was Ontario local. Is there not the same thing over in Quebec?
0: The ecological and organic movements in Canada tended to grow up locally because it makes sense. If you're trying to work with nature, that you do it in the context where you are locally. There is Organic Council of Canada, which tries to bring things together, but not just for farmers, but also for food processors and marketers, which has some challenges. But in terms of Canada as a national organization, Farmers for Climate Solutions is something that's grown up relatively recently, probably in the last 6-7 years. And it grew out of a discussion at the Ecological Farmers Association annual meeting, where some of us were talking about, you know, it's great to make this transition a farm at a time, but if we're going to really move the needle on how agriculture is impacting the climate and the planet, we need to be much more ambitious. Because agriculture can either be a big part of the problem in terms of the pesticides, the fertilizers, the heavy use of chemical equipment, and the depletion of soil organic matter, which then adds to the carbon loading in the atmosphere, or it can be a significant part of the solution by taking carbon dioxide out of the atmosphere, putting it into the soil as increased soil organic matter, increasing the biological activity of the soil, which is biodiversity at ground level, and then by going to, you know, more crop diversity and more livestock integration, you're creating a much more diverse and ecologically healthy landscape that both is sequestering carbon, but also one of the really important things to understand that as you increase soil organic matter and soil biological health and soil aggregation as a result of that biological health and activity, you dramatically increase the water holding capacity of land, which both reduces the risk of flooding downstream, need for increased municipal infrastructure or paying out for damages from insurance claims because of flooding damage. And you increase the resilience of your agricultural community because now you've got ways to both hold water and not have so much soil erosion, but also if you get into a drought, have greater water holding capacity and greater drought tolerance or greater drought resilience. So, you know, to me, organic and ecological or regenerative land management has a whole lot of what I would call collateral benefits to society as well as to the individual farmer, and helping farmers understand that. So Farmers for Climate Solutions is a coalition of nearly 30 farm, ranch, and land-based organizations across Canada that are trying to promote a more regenerative approach agriculture and government support for that more regenerative style and approach of agriculture. And again, the organization has grown significantly. We run a program we called FARM, which is a mentoring program and an information system that farmers interested in learning more about how to transition their farm can find information and get support on things like multi-species cover cropping, rotational grazing, nitrogen reduction, are all things that we're trying to help farmers make their individual farm more resilient, but also help it contribute to a healthier agricultural rural landscape and help address some of the really big challenges we face in terms of climate crisis
1: And we're going to explore that and a lot more in the second half. But first, I want to remind you, you are listening to Spirit in Action. We're speaking with Tony McQuail. You'll find him and the farm that he started when he moved up to Canada near Lucknow, Ontario. We'll have 1,000 links. Actually, I'm not 1,000. I'm overspeaking. It'll be between 10 to 20 links that he's provided me, organizations he works with, organizations that are beneficial to Canada and to the world and to farmers and to the bigger picture that we should be looking at. All of that's going to be on northernspiritradio.org, which is my website where you find all of our programs of the last 21 years, both Spirit in Action and Song of the Soul. And of course, we try and reach out to find people who are doing world healing work. And when I ran into Tony at the French General Conference gathering, which was held in Vermont this year, I said, got to be talking to this guy. And so that's why we're here today, catching up on some of the things that I've thought about over the last 26 years since I first heard him speak. All of our guests of the last 21 years are there, as well as connection to the different stations where we're broadcast. 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Just look around and search for Spirit in Action or Song of the Soul. You'll find us there. When you do come to our site, however, do post a comment. Let us know what you're thinking, who we should be talking to, what we need to be doing, what you liked, what you didn't like. Two-way communication is the best way. And as much as I talk, I know that listening is absolutely essential to a good functioning of a world. 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Now, back to Tony McQuail. We've talked a fair amount about some of the ecological issues, but we haven't nearly touched all of them. Your activism is bigger than just being organic or being a farmer. You've attempted, Tony, to reach out to the world to try and help transform how our government works. First of all, I think you need to do a little bit of lesson for those of us from the country down below Canada, where we basically deal with a two-party system. That's not what you're dealing with up there. Did you have to go through any kind of trauma or learning curve to find out how it works when you moved up to Canada? Were you involved in politics right away?
0: Well, I was pretty anti-political when I emigrated to Canada. I had pretty well no use for the Democrats, no use for the Republicans. They both seemed to be taking the U.S. in the same direction with maybe slight nuance. And I'd had some dealings with some rather dogmatic Marxists by then who also had not struck me as working for the kind of collaborative world that I believe we need to be working toward or trying for. So I was pretty anti-political. And when I first came to Canada, though, I was still a political person. So I asked my neighbors about it, and they said, well, the conservatives are sort of like the Republicans, and the liberals are sort of like the Democrats, and the NDP are sort of like the communists. And I sort of went, well, not interested in any of the above. But then through my involvement in community stuff, I got to know the New Democrats in our area, and they were my kind of people. In fact, until we developed our own local Quaker worship group, they sort of served my spiritual side of me, because they're concerned for the environment, they're concerned for the community, they're concerned for other people in a broader sort of global set of values that were about caring for each other, nourished what was my spiritual needs during that period. That still does in many ways. But I, you know, we have our Quaker worship group locally now. So I was realizing that in terms of the politics, I certainly lent more toward the New Democrats, which is the historic third party. And it grew out of when working people got the vote in the 1920s after the First World War. They were trying to respond to the elite parties, which were the liberals and the conservatives. And there was a United Farmers Movement, there was the Independent Labor Movement, and there were these things. And by the time of the Depression, and by 1933, they had coalesced into what was called the Cooperative Commonwealth Federation, with some remarkable progressive and far-sighted members of parliament who'd been elected in these fringe groups. And that's where the first old age security pension Canada pension kind of program developed out of. And then our healthcare system developed out of the work of the CCF and the New Democratic Party. And having that third party proposing alternatives to the position that served the elites, the wealthy, the comfortable class, and having it periodically look like it might gain power meant that those kind of ideas would then be co-opted or brought in. And that's why we have a healthcare system. That's why we have the kind of pension programs we have. That's why we have some of the kind of labor regulations. And right now they're all under attack precisely because with your president down there declaring war on us, in terms of the tariffs and other things, it's given those elites opportunity to say, we can defend you from Donald Trump. And they're running against Trump at the same time. They're bringing in attacks on our healthcare system and attacks on our social programming that are very Trumpian. It's such a classic masquerade using fear and war to coalesce power. So, you know, we had 40 or 50 progressive members of parliament in the NDP and the Green Party, and they got decimated in our 2025 election because of Donald Trump. And people don't understand how the electoral system works. And even in ridings where they would have been much more likely to elect a New Democrat or a Green against their conservative candidate, they, because of the fear of Donald Trump, voted for the Liberals and so got a conservative light or possibly a conservative strong Liberal candidate. And certainly the Liberal prime minister has about-faced on the environment, and as I say, he's driving a hyper increase in our military budget and big pipeline push and big infrastructure, which is only going to benefit the already wealthy and only benefit a small slice of society, as opposed to spreading that money like manure out across the country so it fertilizes and builds up things. So, yeah, I got involved in politics in the late 70s as a young farmer because I watched the liberals and conservatives basically trade speeches when they traded places in the House. The liberals who'd been defending the high interest rate policy and left their speeches on the desk and went over and picked up the conservative speeches, which had been blasting them for the destructive impact of high interest rates on small business and farmers and homeowners. And the conservatives picked up the liberal speeches and, well, we got to have this high interest rate. And they were both so wrong. I mean, we were using high interest rates to supposedly fight inflation that had been caused by energy price escalation. And the New Democrats were the only ones saying, you know, we could have an interest rate policy that actually reflected the risk to the lenders of defaults and losing their money. And we could have an energy policy that was focused on renewable energy, conservation, and efficiency. And as a young farmer, that made sense to me. And I've been a New Democrat ever since. I ran federally in 1980 and four other times since then federally and two times provincially. And I also served as a school board trustee for three terms in our local area. So,
1: do you feel the relative power of serving locally as opposed to trying to do something nationally? You're one very small drop on the national seat, but when you're on the school board, you can actually make a difference.
0: I did. I worked with some other progressive. There weren't too many other progressive folks on the board, but some in the administration were. While I was the chair of the management committee, which looked after the buildings, I worked with the superintendent, and we had the lowest energy use per square foot of any board in Ontario. I'm running for my local municipal council, which the elections are going to be at the end of October, because work locally as well as think globally. So my effort has always been to see politics and political involvement and particularly running as a candidate, as educational opportunities to help people think. And speaking of that, I don't know if you can see my big banner back there, but that's the economic cake chart that Hazel Henderson produced. And she said, I'm an economist, but I'm tired of pie charts. I want a cake chart. And so her layer cake chart, nature is the first layer, family and community is the second, public sector is the third, and private sector is the top. Said, you know, the really important thing about a layer cake is every layer rests on all the layers below it. So I try to use that as a paradigm changer so that people stop thinking about the economy as the most important thing. The economy is a subset of society, and society is a subset of the broader ecosystem. And we're within it. Every time we take a drink, every time you take a bite, every time you take a breath, the environment ceases to be out there and is now inside you, and some of it sticks around and becomes part of you. So being involved in a healthy environment is really critical to being a healthy human being and living in a healthy society. To me, those are things that we need to have front of mind, because we can get into that more later on. But it's right at the moment, we live in a very perverse and delusional society that seems to think money can solve all problems. And the more you have it, the better off things are going to be for you. And who cares what happens to the larger society or the broader ecosystem?
1: It's actually very sad for me to hear that Canada has really that same issue, but I'm not too surprised about it, because there's human dynamics involved in it. And there are a certain number of people who are very self-centered, who lack the connection to other people. And if the system is there, it's structured in such a way that they can misuse the common good for their own selfish means, those people tend to be blind to the really important things that many other people are raising up.
0: Well, they also have lived in a culture that has extolled greed and extolled self-interest. When Adam Smith was talking about self-interest, it was in a very different context than we're in today, and where there were big religious bias on things and your environmental impact was much smaller. The interesting thing is that when you deal with ordinary people at the community level, people are remarkably generous in many cases. I mean, I went off the road earlier this winter, and my wheel got off the on a little bit of a slope. I plow into the snowbank. First vehicle coming by is a guy in a pickup truck who I don't know. He stops. We get out a strap. He pulls me out of the ditch. And I say, what can I get? Oh, don't worry about it. Carry on. You know, there's a whole lot of pay it forward and helping your neighbor at the personal local level. But as my dad said, the more you have, the more you can want, the more entitled you can feel. And we have a system that has said the more you can accumulate, the better you are as a person, because that's how capitalism works. We need to concentrate capital so we can build big industries, we can build big things. And so that's been going on for a long time. And if we're going to rebalance the system, both in terms of the environment and in terms of society, we have to face up to the fact that the entitlements that people have inherited between generations and the way accumulation has worked between generations has really been a very seriously flawed and rigged system, both in terms of its impact on society and its impact on the planet.
1: You said that as a young person arriving up there in Canada, you were anti-politics. Are you still?
0: Well, I think politics can get very distorted. And with the modern communication media, I mean, Hitler's Goebbels would have just loved what the internet experts and owners can do with social media these days. You know, the big lie from the big liar in the United States is just such a powerful and destructive thing. I also don't feel you can just say, oh, it's too much, it's too bad, it's too terrible, don't get involved, which is why I've been involved at the municipal, provincial, and federal level, and I'm currently working again at the municipal level. But the municipal level is where we live. I mean, all the news is about the state level or the country level or the global level, the international level, and it's always this little snippet of bad news usually. There's so much good going on at the local level. People want their local communities to thrive and survive and be renewable and ecological, but they're getting very little depressed time, and we need to figure out how to connect that and work together. And that's one of the things, you know, I was suggesting when I ran federally is let's take the money we use to subsidize oil companies and put that out to subsidize and support creative projects in communities across Canada. It's at least $30 billion that our federal government subsidizes the oil companies with through various tax breaks and other stuff. Well, if we did that and gave million-dollar grants, that would be 30,000 municipalities that could be doing something for housing or environmental improvement or any number of projects, improving local transportation so people didn't have to be so reliant on their car. You know, there's so many ways, and those are ways you can actually help create cost-saving benefits, not just at the municipal level, but at the personal family budget level. And, you know, it would be so much healthier to have that kind of distributive approach to a national budget or a provincial budget, rather than we're going to invest in really big projects that are going to employ 1,000 people at really good paying jobs that are going to be environmentally destructive activities. You know, we could invest in industrial activity that built the heat pumps that we need, that built the electric cars that we need, or the electric buses. We could invest in those kind of things, or wind generators and solar panels, but we keep investing in the old historic drivers of the economy, which are also were drivers of the economy, but ended up being destroyers of the ecology.
1: And they're driving us over the end of a cliff.
0: Yes. We're on a fast train to a bridge that's out.
1: Well, I'm curious if you could just lay out again how many times Tony McQuaile has appeared on campaign posters or handouts. And I think that people in the U.S., you know, not knowing really what's local, your provincial, your federal, your nationwide Canada looks like. Explain that progression to us. Did you start out local?
0: No, I got recruited to run federally in 1980 as a young farmer by my friend, Paul Carroll, who was a teacher, then became a superintendent of education, and then eventually the director of education for our county school board. But he was a staunch New Democrat. And after 1979, when the conservatives and the liberals traded speeches and I'd realized I was a New Democrat, I called him up when the 1980 election was looming. And I guess one of the differences, we're still a parliamentary system. So elections get called when governments lose the confidence of the parliament. And so they can happen generally, ideally about every 4 years, but they can happen. And in this case, it was happening after 8 months when the conservatives were defeated on a confidence motion. So seeing the election looming, I called Paul and said, Paul, Fran and I would like to help with the election, thinking, you know, we might turn a mimeograph machine handle and hand out some pamphlets. And Paul said, well, how would you like to be the candidate? And he said, I'd have to know a lot more before I do that. So the next day he showed up with two books on Canadian history and the policy book of the New Democratic Party. And I read it both all over and I said, yeah, this makes sense to me. And so I ran and won that nomination. And so my first introduction was running as a federal candidate. And I got 12% of the vote, which was an accomplishment in that day. And then that got me hooked, talking to people about the things that were important, that I thought were important to us as a society. So then I did run for the school board and got elected there and served 3 consecutive terms as the school board trustee for the local area. I started managing campaigns. I ran provincially in the early 80s. That was a campaign where we started off with like 12 people on the membership list and 4 people at the nomination meeting. We were building from the ground up. But then I managed other people's campaigns, and I ran again in 1988 federally. I served as the Minister of Agriculture's executive assistant when the NDP won the government in Ontario in 1990, and served for a year and a half as the executive assistant to the Minister of Agriculture, and then ran again federally in 93, ran provincially, I think it was in 99, and then federally in 2008, and I think in 2018. So I've run 5 times federally, 2 provincially, and 3 times successfully as a school board trustee. And I'm running again for municipal council.
1: And municipal council covers how big of an area or a population?
0: Well, there are about 7,000 people on the voters list, and it's 3 fairly large rural agricultural townships. So it would be about 25 miles north to south, and east to west, it would be about 20 miles.
1: You're doing this also while you're still running an organic farm, which...
0: Well, my daughter's running the organic farm. I'm helping her, but I did most of that while I was... Brandon and I were running the farm.
1: Right, that's what I was referring to. Again, I'm still assuming that you were short on sleep a lot of times, because the amount of energy you put into this kind of thing is not minimal.
0: No. Well, I don't know. Maybe I've always been a pretty high energy person, but I like to eat a lot. And I have felt that sometimes you can use food to substitute for sleep. I can't do it anymore, but I used to be able to put in a full day on the farm and then do, you know, 3, 4, 5 hours of paperwork, computer work, organizational work after supper or that. Can't do that anymore. Just an hour, maybe an hour or two. And I like to take an afternoon nap if I can.
1: Well, I'm in favor of it too. I tried to this afternoon, but failed because I just didn't seem to be able to sleep. Too much wonderful stuff going on in the world to deal with. Well, I think we probably ran out of time to talk about these things for this particular interview. Folks, just be very aware that, again, I'll have 10 to 15 to 20 links that'll be on Northern Spirit Radio. Primary probably is for his own farm, which is meetingplaceorganicfarm.ca. And then there's Tony McQuail, greenprogressive.ca. And, you know, there's going to be things like holisticmanagement.ca and farmersforclimatesolutions.ca and EFAO, the Ecological Farmers Association of Ontario. These are just a few, but come to nordenspiritradio.org. I'll have them there. Just click on it and follow to your heart's content. And who knows, maybe you'll be inspired to change the world where you live. And as Tony has made clear to us, we do need to grow in the soil that we are standing on. That's what we need to do. It's not one size fits all, and it is not something that we can just use it and throw it away, because this earth is non-renewable. If we don't have any earth, we don't have any place to live. So, Tony, we've covered a lot of ground, and I am just so amazed and impressed by the amount of work that you've done for really 50 plus years. And to do that while you're growing your own farm, growing your own family, is very impressive. I think that it's a good sign of how we need to live on this world, maintaining that which grows us, having one foot on the ground and one foot reaching for the heavens.
0: Well, one of the interesting things I realized a long time ago, back in, it would have been in the 80s, or maybe even the 70s, I was talking to somebody and say, you could do so much more if you weren't on the farm. And I realized if I wasn't on the farm, I wouldn't have something keeping me centered and connected, that was in many ways the source of my balance. And yeah, maybe I could have done more for a little while, but I probably would have burnt out, because nature being, and I mean, farming is a manipulation of nature, but still being out and being involved in that is very nurturing to the soul, I think, and helps one have a perspective. I know when I was at the University of Toronto, I looked around and thought, man, it's really easy to think you control everything, because everything around me, if there was a tree, somebody'd either planted it or decided not to cut it out of the way of the road or the sidewalk they were putting in or whatever. It's very easy to think we're in a man-controlled or human-controlled and dominated area if our perspective is mostly urban. But when you're rural, and particularly when you're farming, you know, there's a lot you don't control, and there's a lot that, you know, you may screw it up as a society. And I think we have screwed up the water cycle, the mineral cycle. We're damaging our energy flow into the system. And certainly we're crashing species diversity in that side of the ecosystem. But you certainly aren't going to control it. And if you try to, you know, if you don't work in concert with nature, there are a lot of civilizations that have collapsed. There's a book about soils called, I can't remember the exact title, but it was through 7 centuries by Dr. Loudermilk. He looked at vanished civilizations, and it was because they failed to live within the limits of their local ecosystem. Unfortunately, we're now doing that globally, not in Mesopotamia, not in parts of Africa, not in parts of China. We're doing it globally. And that's why it is so critical that we have a paradigm shift. And that's the other side, though. We're living simply. You know, where did I find my time? By a certain amount of simplicity, not chasing the dollar completely, trying to be focused, and focused on what felt like it was really important and what needed to be done now.
1: You've been doing it. You continue to do it. And I'm so grateful for that. And I'm grateful that you took an hour out of your time to sit with me here today for Spirit in Action. Thanks so much, Tony.
0: Well, thank you so much, Mark. And I love the intro song to this. And the decisions we make today create the future we inherit and that we give on to the rest. So being active and thoughtful about how we make change now to create a future that's livable is, I think, what it's all about.
1: 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This is Spirit in Action.

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5: Wait a minute. Wait a minute. You know, this is, excuse me, a damn fine cup of coffee. I've had, I can't tell you how many cups of coffee in my life, and this is one of the best. Now, I'd like 2 eggs over hard. I know, don't tell me, it's hard on the arteries, but old habits die hard. Just about as hard as I want those eggs.

And it is Sunday morning, and what a day it is. Another banner day here in Bellows Falls, Vermont. It's like the quintessential fall day. It's a little chilly out right now. It's going to warm up a little bit, just enough. And the leaves have really hit their stride down here in southern Vermont. So there's a lot of folks around, driving around, taking pictures. And it's a real postcard out there, I'll tell you. It's been a great season so far. This is WOOL-FM 91.5 in Bellows Falls. My name is Gary Koger, and the name of this program is Coffee and Eggs. Thank you for tuning in or streaming or listening later in the week on the archives. This is our Sunday morning singer-songwriter show. And each week, not every single week, we kind of mix it up a little bit, but we most often will feature an artist, and we will play that artist's music throughout the hour and kind of do a deep dive. And so we're going to do today on Coffee and Eggs, we're going to do George Harrison, who I've been wanting to do for a while now. So I figured this is the good, be a good day to do it. So we'll do George Harrison today. Now, a little bit about George Harrison. He was, I guess, a 15-year-old kid, and he banged into this fella by the name of Paul McCartney, another young person. And they became good friends, and they eventually joined a band by that was fronted by a guy by the name of John Lennon. And that band evolved within a couple of years into the Beatles, who you may have heard of. Harrison initially played lead guitar in the Beatles, while Lennon and McCartney handled, you know, most of the songwriting. But as the band went on, and the years went on, and the albums started coming more frequently, George started contributing some very important songs to the Beatles, and we're going to get to some of those, I think, maybe in the first set of music that we play. George went on to have a stellar solo career, and even before the Beatles broke up, he was writing a ton of songs. He accumulated a lot of music and great songs that were rejected by McCartney and Lennon, and they didn't make the Beatle album. So those songs appeared on the 1970 triple album, which I consider his best. I think most people do. It's an LP called All Things Must Pass, and it's one of the great albums of the 70s, and it came out right after the Beatles had decided to go their separate ways. So we're going to lean heavily into that album in the next hour and a few other tracks from his solo career. Apart from music, Harrison, like most musicians, was very noticeable for using his fame for charitable causes. In 1971, he organized what was probably the first major benefit concert. And we see a lot of benefit concerts and a lot of festivals for causes. And this one was the concert for Bangladesh, which took place in Madison Square Garden in 1971. And it raised money for the refugees and the victims of the Bangladesh Liberation War. And later in his career, he became a member of the Traveling Wilburys alongside Bob Dylan, Roy Orbison, Jeff Lynn, and Tom Petty. And in his final years, Harrison was largely out of the public eye during the 90s for most of them. And he passed away from cancer on November 29th, 2001. And he was only 58 years old. Only 58 years old. So let's get into some George Harrison. So grab some coffee, throw on some eggs if you are inclined, and let's get started. We'll do some stuff from his the Beatles, some of his contributions to the Beatles, and then we'll get into some more of his solo stuff. So let's get started on this Sunday morning.

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1: Of course, popped out and was right in the window, and I'm a sucker for that song. That's one of my favorites. That's was the Beatles. Those were all Beatles songs that were written by George Harrison. Those two last two were from Abbey Road. That was Here Comes the Sun, of course, and Something from the 1969 Abbey Road album. We heard from Rubber Soul, If I Needed Someone, from 1965, and we started off with While My Guitar Gently Weeps from the self-titled LP from 1968, otherwise known as the White Album, to get us going here on Coffee and Eggs on this Sunday morning. George Harrison is our featured artist today. If you are looking for a great way to spend your Sunday afternoon, head to Stage 33 Live in Bellows Falls for a special afternoon of original music. This is going to take place next Sunday, October 11th, 3 p.m., Stage 33. Live presents Roger Clark Miller of Mission of Burma and Michael Tarbox. Roger Clark Miller was the founding guitarist and singer of the influential rock band Mission of Burma. I believe they were out of Boston, and they were very good. He's going to celebrate his new album. He's got an album called The Green Man. There's going to be a solo performance featuring just guitar and voice. The new songs grew out of Miller's long-running Unplugged from a Band performances and showcase a more traditional songwriting style. Co-headliner Michael Tarbox, formerly of the Tarbox Ramblers, brings a unique blend of rock and roll, blues, hillbilly music, and country. His music has been featured on television shows, including Sons of Anarchy and Supernatural. The concert takes place at Stage 33 Live, 33 Bridge Street, in Bellows Falls, just on the other side of the wall of where we're broadcasting today. And there's going to be 40 tickets only. And so advance tickets are encouraged. Tickets are $20 in advance at stage33live.com or at the door if the show hasn't sold out. All right, so check that out, and all the proceeds go to the artists here on Stage 33 Live. So go to their site, stage33live.com, for tickets and information. So George Harrison is our featured artist. So let's get into some solo stuff from George in this next set of music here on Coffee and Eggs.

From All Things Must Pass, from the 1970 album, we heard a few things from that album. That is What Is Life, from George Harrison, and we also heard Run of the Mill from All Things Must Pass, 1970. Dark Horse, title track from the 1974 album from George, and I'd Have You Anytime, which was the kind of the lead track of All Things Must Pass from 1970. And that album, of course, came out. It was an incredible amount of music in a very short period of time. There was Abbey Road, there was Let It Be, and then there was the George Harrison triple solo album, All Things Must Pass, and I know McCartney and Lennon put albums out, I believe, also in 1970. So just an incredible amount of music in a short period of time from all of those artists. It is, we got about 20 minutes maybe, something like that, so we got a bunch more music that we can squeeze in. We'll get as much as we can. This is WOOLFM 91.5 in Bellows Falls, Black Sheep Radio. And my name is Gary Coger. The name of the program is Coffee and Eggs. And this morning we're featuring the music of George Harrison.

Then one of my favorites with the long fade out. Isn't It a Pity from All Things Must Pass. We heard Beware the Darkness also from All Things Must Pass. And we started off the set with Give Me Love from Living in the Material World. And that's going to pretty much wrap things up here on Coffee and Eggs for this Sunday. We got we'll get one more song in. But this has been Coffee and Eggs. This is our Sunday morning singer-songwriter show. And this morning we featured the music of George Harrison with some Beatle music in the beginning. I want to invite you also to tune in to my Wednesday evening program. It's called Living in Oblivion. That's from 9 to 11. That's a more of an eclectic mix of all genres, and we try to connect songs and sets of music of all different types, and we try to make that a real interesting program. So I invite you to check that out, Living in Oblivion, on a Wednesday night from 9 to 11 every week. We will be back next week. This has been Coffee and Eggs. I want to thank you for tuning in. Let's get one more in and close this thing out with one more from George Harrison.

All things must pass. Indeed, they do. That's going to wrap up Coffee and Eggs. We'll see you next Sunday, same time. And I think we'll do another featured artist next week. I don't know who it's going to be. We'll figure it out. Enjoy the rest of this amazing day, everybody.

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Hey, that's right. Welcome to the Polka Celebration Radio Show. I'm your host, Alex. Let's get it started in the Polish style. It's Dennis Polisky and the Maestro's Men, the Jolly Caballero, the Pennsylvania Villagers, to follow with Zosia.

We'll keep it in Pennsylvania right now. It's the Polka Family Band, good friends of ours from the Steelworkers, Hank Gazevich, Pogniała Volki, their version, and Sprytnie, a little of those echoes of Europe from Stary Kraj We Go.

That'll do it for this segment of the Bulka Celebration Show. We'll be back with the German and Czech sounds after these messages right here on your favorite radio station. Welcome back to the Bulka Celebration Radio Show. I'm your host, Alex Fidrishevsky. Before we get to the German sounds, let's thank some of our fine radio affiliates. They tune every Sunday morning on WSDE in Cobleskill, New York. Hello to our friends tuning in on Sunday mornings as well on WDSR in the Allentown area of Pennsylvania. You can catch us on WOCT in Oshkosh, Wisconsin, and WOMP, just a stone's throw from where our studios are, in Cambridge, Ohio. They listen in WEBR in the great city of Buffalo, New York, and KSEY AM FM in Seymour, Texas. Let's get going now with the German sounds, Die Königsberg Sextett, Trompetenglas to get us started off, and Ösch der Dritten, Jodeln ist cool to follow.

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Die Waldulmer Musikanten mit Isabella. Time for some of those Czech sounds. Mystery Nanka, one entitled Hušárek. And then we've got the famous and fabulous Moravanka Ensemble to end the segment.

That'll do it for this segment of the Polka Celebration Show. We'll come back to some of the Slovenian sounds and the Balkan beat after these messages right here on your favorite radio station. Welcome back to the Polka Celebration Radio Show. I'm your host, Alex Fidrashevsky. 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Let's go Slovenian style. George Stadahar, the Dagwood Polka, and the Polka Quads from Steelton to

That'll do it for this segment of the Bulka Celebration Show. We'll come back. It's time for Grammy and Jaju's Basement after these messages right here on your favorite radio station. Welcome back to the Bulka Celebration Radio Show. I'm your host, Alex Fidrashevsky. Time to go on down to Grammy and Jaju's Basement. Let's start it off in Wilkes-Barre, Pennsylvania. The famous and fabulous Krieger brothers, one entitled Postcard to Krieger, Steve Adamczyk, and his hungry five to follow, one entitled The Steam Shovel.

That'll do it for this hour of the Polka Celebration Show. Thanks for tuning in. I'm Alex Fedrashevsky. If you're sticking around for another hour, we'll see you after station ID time for more happy, snappy polka music. But if this is where we part, I'll say a prayer for you. You say a prayer for me. As long as you trust in the good Lord upstairs, it'll all turn out just fine on God's time. So until we meet again, God bless each of you. God bless America. 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
1: All right. 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
5: Jean Dobre, and welcome to Noelle's Polka Party. My name is Noelle, and as always, I'm very happy to be here with you this morning. Today's show is dedicated to one of Poland's national treasures. In fact, it's more accurately described as one of Poland's national dishes. What am I talking about? Well, pierogi, of course. And why would we dedicate today's show to pierogi? Well, like if you haven't looked at your calendar, October 8th happens to be National Pierogi Day. I kid you not. This is a nationwide day celebrated in many, many cities across the United States. And so I thought it's very appropriate for us to dedicate our program today to this national treasure. I've got lots of fun-filled facts about pierogi, and I even pulled up a handful of pierogi-themed polkas, which I'm quite certain you haven't heard before. So stay tuned for a lot of fun coming up. Let's kick things off with Frankie Liszka and the TBC with the Sunday Morning Polka.

If you're just tuning in, welcome to Noelle's Polka Party. Today's show is dedicated to the pierogi. Now, if you are unfamiliar with pierogi, let me tell you what it is. It's a Polish dumpling filled with a savory or sweet filling, boiled in water and then pan-fried in lots of butter and onions, often served with a side of sour cream. Now, if you've never had pierogi, I do encourage you to give them a try. I dare say I expect it will be love at first bite, speaking from my own personal experience. When we get back, we'll get into some of our fun-filled facts about Poland's national treasure, the pierogi.

That, of course, was the Dynatones with the Red Rose Polka. So, listeners, where is Pierogi Day celebrated? Well, in many cities across the U.S., but there are a couple worth mentioning. Buffalo, New York, my hometown, Cleveland, Ohio, and Pittsburgh, Pennsylvania are among the top three. Lawrenceville, Georgia also celebrates Pierogi Day, as does Winning, Indiana. Now, Pittsburgh is worthy of special note. It's a strong contender for the title of America's Pierogi Capital. And why is that? Well, they have a Pierogi Fest every year. And in addition to that, there is something called the Great Pierogi Race that occurs multiple times throughout the summer at every Pittsburgh Pirates baseball game. Now, if you haven't been, I encourage you to put that on your to-do list. It's a lot of fun to watch. They have several mascots who are costumed as various types of pierogi, various flavors. And these pierogi race around the baseball stadium in attempt to win the pierogi race. Now, a couple of the contenders are Potato Pete, Cheese Chester, and Sauerkraut Saul. Of course, potato, cheese, and sauerkraut among the top three pierogi flavors, the most common and the most traditional flavors. So if you have your sights set on Pittsburgh, well, don't go get your hot dog when it comes to the halftime or the intermission. Stick around and make sure you catch the Great Pierogi Race. Up next, the first of our pierogi-themed polkas. This is called Pierogi Fest by John Stevens.

right, listeners, it's time for another fun-filled fact about pierogi. Did you know that they have been made in Poland since the 13th century? Now, some suggest that the original form came from China through Italy during the Marco Polo expeditions. Others suggest that the Tartars brought the recipe to the West from the former Russian Empire. Now, one thing we do know for sure is that the word pierogi first appeared in Polish cookbooks and literature in the second half of the 17th century. So we're talking about the 1600s. As you can see, Polish people have had a long, long, long-standing love affair with pierogi.

was the What You Hiding Polka by Dennis Polinsky and the Maestro Men, featuring Jackie Libera. Now, listeners, did you know that pierogi is the one Polish dish that actually has its own patron saint? Yes, you heard me correctly. Saint Hyacinth of Poland is the patron saint of pierogi. Well, what's the story, you might be asking? How did this happen? Well, I'm going to tell you. According to legend, when St. Hyacinth was traveling to Krakow to settle down at the beginning of the 13th century, he was stopped in a village by a huge thunderstorm and had to spend the night in the house of a local peasant. Now, St. Hyacinth found the peasant and his family to be very sad because due to the awful weather and the heavy wind, all the crops they had planted were damaged, and the peasant and his family were afraid they would die of hunger in the wintertime. Well, St. Hyacinth promised to help, and he spent the night praying to God and asking for mercy. In the morning, a miracle occurred, and the villagers discovered that their farms had been reborn, and they could come back to their fields and cultivate their crops. They were so happy and so grateful to St. Hyacinth that to say thank you to him, they took wheat and barley and made flour and prepared for St. Hyacinth the first pierogi ever. That is why pierogi is said to be a dish with a patron saint. In fact, there is even an old expression of surprise in Polish, Święty Jakub pierogami, which means St. Hyacinth and his pierogi. That's the equivalent of what we might say in English as good grief or holy smokes or oh, for Pete's sakes. So I challenge my listeners to incorporate into your repertoire Święty Jakub pierogami instead of saying good grief.

That was Eddie Plazacik and the Versatones with a song called Lord Have Mercy on the Working Man. Just reminding you, are listening to Noelle's Polka Party at WOOL 91.5 FM in lovely Bellows Falls, Vermont. My name is Noelle, and of course today we are celebrating the pierogi in honor of National Pierogi Day, October 8th. So on to our next fun-filled fact about pierogi. Did you know that pierogi first appeared in the United States in the early 1900s, well over 100 years ago, when thousands of Poles and other Eastern Europeans immigrated to the States? By the 1940s, pierogi had become a staple for church fundraisers in the Northeast and Upper Midwest. In the 60s, we see a true explosion. That's when grocery chains across America started stocking pierogi in their frozen food aisles. Of course, the biggest manufacturer of pierogi today, Mrs. T's. Now, how many of my listeners are familiar with a phrase, the pierogi pocket? Well, what's that all about? Now, we know that pierogi are enjoyed all across the United States, but over 68% of annual U.S. pierogi consumption occurs in an area known as the pierogi pocket. That's certain cities and states, including New York, New Jersey, Pennsylvania, Ohio, Indiana, Chicago, Detroit, parts of northern Midwest, and of course, southern New England. So there's a good trivia question for you for your next game of Polish trivia. What geographic locations are located within the pierogi pockets?

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That's the Polish Boyfriend Polka by Squeezebox featuring Ted Ling and Molly B. And before that, we heard from the New Direction Band with the My Girlfriend Polka. So listeners, in case you were wondering, pierogi are also quite popular in Canada. So much so that in 1993, a small village in Alberta, Canada, unveiled a roadside tribute to pierogi. It's a statue of a single pierog on a fork called the Giant Pierog Statue, believe it or not. How big is it? Well, it's 25 feet high and weighs a whopping 6,000 pounds, made of fiberglass and steel. If you haven't seen it, you might want to add that to your must-see list.

was a band called Take Five with a song called Nice Pierogies Polka. And of course, that is the second of our pierogi-themed polkas. Now, for some, eating good pierogi is a spiritual experience. For Donna Lee in Point Place, Ohio, it quite literally was. In 2005, Donna saw the face of Jesus on a pierogi she was preparing for Easter dinner. Well, of course she didn't eat it. She decided to sell it on eBay. Guess how much she got? $1,775 for that pierogi. And that's just further proof that pierogi are indeed a real treasure.

That's the Date Night Polka by Jerry Darlick and The Touch. So, listeners, have you ever wondered whether pierogi have made it to the Guinness Book of World Records? Well, indeed they have. There are three separate records in the Guinness Book having to do with pierogi. First up, a couple of chefs from Mantua, Ohio, earned a place in the Guinness Book of World Records for cooking and serving the world's largest pierogi. Well, how big was it? It weighed in at 200 pounds, thus breaking the prior record of the 123-pound pierogi. That was the first entry in the Guinness Book of World Records. Well, what else has earned a place in the book? Well, a threesome from Cincinnati, Ohio, earned a place in the Guinness Book of World Records for tossing a pierogi amongst themselves 91 times in 1 minute. So there's a challenge to some of my listeners. Want to get yourself a spot in the Guinness Book of World Records and also do something that advances Polish culture? Well, try your hand at tossing a pierogi. How many times can you toss it in 1 minute? When we get back, I will tell you about the third entry in the Guinness Book of World Records, a woman who holds the title as fastest pierogi maker.

That's the How Much I Love You Polka by Jackie Libera and the Classics. All right, before we broke, we were talking about the Guinness Book of World Records, and I told you about two entries having to do with pierogi. Well, there is one more. There's a woman in Poland who lives in southern Poland who holds the record for being the fastest pierogi maker. Well, how many pierogi did she make in an hour? Would you believe me if I told you 1,066 pierogi in 1 hour? Now, that comes down to one pierogi every 3.4 seconds. Her name is Beata Jacek, and she lives and has been working in Krakow for the past 15 years making pierogi. She says pierogi are her life, and obviously it shows based on her Guinness World Record. Now, in prior shows, I think I've talked about my family back home and how there is such a thing as pierogi making day in our household. That's a day when certain members of the family gather together to make pierogi in anticipation of Christmas Eve. And I think they generally turn out about several hundred of them. So it's a big endeavor, lots of hands on deck. Now, when I told them about Beata Jacek and her title, her award in the Guinness Records, they didn't believe me. Making pierogi is a labor-intensive process. There's a lot to it. Rolling the dough, stuffing the dough, pinching the dough, putting it into the boiling water. Luckily, I could direct them to the video proof. But for the video, I would have had a set of doubting Thomases on my hands. So if you're interested, you can Google Beata Jacek. That's J-A-S-E-K. And take a look at the video for yourself. You might pick up a couple tips. And if you've never tried making pierogi, well, I encourage all of my listeners to give it a shot.

was the Stomp Your Feet Polka by the Dynatones featuring Mark Czepasz. Up next, listeners, is the third of our pierogi-themed polkas. Now, this one is called Pitiful Pierogi. And you might say, why would she play such a song? Sounds terrible. Well, it's actually a very cute story, so I want you to listen closely. Quick summary, it's about a man, a Polish man, whose mother wants him to marry a nice Polish girl. Well, he falls in love with an Italian girl who makes all sorts of great Italian foods, but she cannot make pierogi to save her life. So, thus, hence the title, Pitiful Pierogi. So, listen close. I think you're going to enjoy this one. It's by Dickie Normski and the Polka Commandos featuring Zupe.

That's a fun little song called How Married Are You, Marianne? By Polka Town Sound. And of course, before that, we heard Pitiful Pierogi. Hope you enjoyed both of those. Just a reminder, you're listening to Noelle's Polka Party on WOOL 91.5 FM in Bellows Falls, Vermont. So listeners, we've talked quite a bit about pierogi in honor of National Pierogi Day. And I'm sure most of you have witnessed the popularity of pierogi grow over the years. Now, traditionally, the most common fillings have been cheese, sauerkraut, potato, mushrooms, and often plums. But like most things in the food world, tastes change, and the types of pierogi now available is expanding. Spinach and feta is now a very common combination, as is pierogi filled with chanterelle mushrooms. Even salmon and whitefish are finding their way into gourmet fillings. And as vegetarianism becomes more popular, fillings such as tofu, fava beans, and pumpkin are being used to replace cheese and meat. So quite interesting how the fillings are expanding. A couple of years ago at a festival, pierogi festival in Krakow, a combination of duck and apricot took first prize. So how about that? So there's no limit to your imagination here in terms of what you can use as a savory or sweet filling in your pierogi. Even more of a reason to give it a go.

John Stevens Double Shot with the Green Parrot Polka. And before that, we heard from the Toledo Polka Motion with the Bartender's Polka. Wishing all of my listeners a happy pierogi day. Now that I've given you a heads up, you have plenty of time to prepare. Great time to celebrate your Polish heritage by maybe taking your hand at making some pierogi. There are plenty of recipes and instructional videos online. Or if you can't do that and you're able to, maybe go out to a Polish restaurant and enjoy some pierogi, or buy some frozen pierogi at your local grocery store and cook them up. Ahead and enjoy yourself on National Pierogi Day. To close, I'm going to play our final polka, our pierogi-themed polka. This is by the Jan Levan Orchestra, and this one's called the Pierogi Baby Polka.

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10: 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On this week's show, we'll feature America's favorite cowboy band, Riders in the Sky, who came to see us last summer here at the Ozark Folk Center. And in our From the Vault segment, Mark Jones has dusted off a fine duet by a couple who sang here 40 years ago, Bud and Karen Bell. All that and more this week on Ozark Highlands Radio. A lot of us baby boomers grew up watching Westerns on television. I could name 10 or 12 of those shows right now, but if you were a kid back in the 50s and 60s, you know what I'm talking about. So we're really lucky to have a terrific cowboy band, Riders in the Sky, performing authentic renditions of old classic cowboy and western songs. Here are some songs we recorded last summer when Riders in the Sky visited us at the Ozark Folk Center.

goes, folks. Never had a lesson. Slap one now, slap.

You've been listening to the Grammy Award-winning Western group, Riders in the Sky. They started that set with That's How the Yodel Was Born, followed by the classic songs Wahoo, Blue Shadows on the Trail, the fiddle tune Liberty, and finishing up with Along the Navajo Trail. We've got lots more music from Riders in the Sky coming up. After the break, though, we'll go down to the vault to hear Mark Jones' classic pick of the week. 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

unlike today. When there are 180 channels and nothing to watch.

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1: With his gun, he made the stars evaporate. As he watched them all declining, he left one brightly shining as the emblem of the

cowboy band Riders in the Sky, playing Land Beyond the Sun, Don't Fence Me In, the theme from Rawhide, Pecos Bill, and a medley of Woody's Roundup, Jesse the Yodeling Cowgirl, and Randy Newman's You've Got a Friend in Me. Riders in the Sky won a Grammy for their music in the movie Toy Story. We're going to take a short break now, after which we'll come back with a long set of classic Western songs by Riders in the Sky, recorded on the stage at the Ozark Folk Center State Park in Mountain View, Arkansas. 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

0: And in about 1943, Roy did a wonderful movie called The Gay Ranchero.
1: Gay Ranchero.
0: We're going to do that one. We kind of refer to it as Yet-da-da-da-da-da.
1: Yeah. Yet-da-da-da-da. One, two, one.

0: Joey, the Cow Poker King. Woody Paul, King of the Cowboy Fiddlers.
1: Thank you, folks. Thank you so much.
0: He's all about that bass. That bass, too slim.
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0: I hope you enjoyed this set of songs by America's favorite cowboy band, Riders in the Sky. 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

0: Hello and welcome to Prethought Radio. I'm Annie Laurie Gaylor and happy October. And by the way, have you registered to vote? 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
1: I'm Dan Barker. Annie Laurie and I are co-presidents of the Freedom From Religion Foundation. This is the October 1st, 2026 episode of Freethought Radio, recording in the Stephen Uhl Friendly Atheist Studio in Freethought Hall, the national headquarters of FFRF in Madison, Wisconsin.
0: And the Freedom From Religion Foundation is the producer of our weekly Freethought Radio show. And the Freedom From Religion Foundation does so much more. For our 50 years, we've been working as the nation's largest association of free thinkers, meaning atheists and agnostics, educating you, the public, about non-theism, and most specifically, working to uphold the wall of separation between religion and government that is enshrined in the First Amendment of the Bill of Rights of the godless and entire secular U.S. Constitution, and it's a very important battle, and we would love to have you join us at FFRF.org if you're not already a member.
1: And it's not just in the United States. There are issues all over the world. Annie Laurie, you were in London last weekend for a conference to help free a woman who is in prison for blasphemy.
0: Yes, that conference, which the Freedom From Religion Foundation was proud to co-sponsor, was dedicated to the plight of Ibtissami Betty Lashkar, who is our friend. You know her too, Dan. She's a Moroccan feminist, atheist, activist. I consider her a one-woman ACLU in Morocco, who has been imprisoned for more than a year for blasphemy. And she's facing serious medical problems while in captivity. And we're going to talk more about Betty Lashkar on today's show. But if anyone wants to help, you can visit the website freebetty.org.
1: Freebetty.org.
0: Freebetty.org. And she was a recoverer of a virulent cancer in her youth, and unfortunately, her health and life is now imperiled. It's a very serious situation. And it's so absurd that she is in prison for wearing a T-shirt in London that was deemed insulting to Allah, something she never wore in Morocco. And that's why she's in prison for another 18 months. So we'll talk more about her with Maryam Namazi, who is the leader of the Council of Ex-Muslims of Britain.
1: And we've interviewed Maryam in the past, and one of the world's leading ex-Muslims, a strong feminist, and she's going to update us on Betty's situation and the progress that's being made to set her free.
0: And in a few minutes, we're going to learn who are the FFRF Action Fund's Secularist of the Week and Theocrat of the Week.
1: For the incidental music during the breaks today, we'll be featuring Gordon Matthew Thomas Sumner, or better known as Sting. He was born October 2nd, 1951.
0: I can see why he changed his name.
1: Yeah, it doesn't have that ring to it, does it? Doesn't have the ring of Sting. He co-founded the multi-Grammy award-winning band The Police as the lead singer and then wrote most of the band's music and lyrics. Sting identifies himself as an agnostic. He's long been an activist for preserving our planet's rainforest. So today, listen for some of the music from Sting's career, including Every Breath You Take, Brand New Day, Fields of Gold, and Fragile.
0: And speaking of blasphemy, this week on FFRF's YouTube show, Secular Spotlight, FFRF Senior Policy Counsel Ryan Jane and Regional Governmental Affairs Manager Mickey Dollins look over archaic blasphemy laws that are still on the books, and we're not talking Morocco or internationally, still on the books in six U.S. states.
1: They also went over the toolkit from the FFRF Action Fund, FFRF's legislative affiliate. And that toolkit highlights how you can help repeal these ridiculous but dangerous dormant laws. Here's a clip from that episode where Ryan Jane explains the harm of blasphemy laws.
2: Who gets to define what blasphemy is? You know, what is or is not blasphemy? That's always going to be a danger, even for people who are really deeply religious and they say, well, I really think that the law ought to, you know, protect my Lord and Savior or whatever. Imagine if someone different gets in power and just gets to change what counts as blasphemy.
0: So watch that entire episode of FFRF's YouTube channel by looking for the Secular Spotlight playlist. New episodes are posted every Tuesday. By the way, they're also available on FFRF's free app, Freethought TV, where all of FFRF's videos, convention speeches, TV shows are posted.
1: And music.
0: Yeah. Are posted in one place, because maybe you've noticed how that YouTube algorithm is very annoying. So to download Freethought TV, just Google Freethought TV. Instructions are so easy that even I could follow them in a moment for our smart TV. It just takes that moment and no more irritating algorithms taking you away from FFRF programming. And by the way, the same is true for Freethought Radio in Studio, which is what we call the typical interview portion of this podcast. You can watch as well as listen, both on YouTube and Freethought TV, to today's interview of Maryam Namazi, a celebrated Iranian-born ex-Muslim atheist and feminist. So, in national news, Defense Secretary Pete Hegseth, or as he calls himself, Secretary of War, is putting religion front and center in our nation's military. On Tuesday, September 30th, he announced the establishment of the Office of Religious Affairs at his State of the Force address.
3: Today, at my direction, I'm establishing the Office of Religious Affairs. The experts, our chaplains, will finally have an advocate at the highest levels. Psalm 33:12 extols us. Blessed is the nation whose God is the Lord. Our national motto is, after all, in God we trust. Our department is, you might say, putting on the full armor of God. Because while we wage physical war, we all know the real battle is spiritual.
1: Yeah, we all know that.
0: And that full armor of God is the Christian nationalist battle cry. And very terrifying to hear it from the Secretary of War. And he also attacks secular humanism explicitly. And we'll be talking more about what the Freedom From Religion Foundation is doing to fight back against this unconstitutional creation of this Office of Religion in the Pentagon.
1: And talking about the military, FFRF also issued a statement this week condemning a new Air Force directive that eliminates specific identities, including atheists and humanists, from their official records. Active duty personnel were told they must update their records by October 16th, while Reserve and National Guard members have until November 9th. The Pentagon pared down more than 200 categories for religion or non-religion down to only 31.
0: So, almost half of today's service members are atheists or have no religious affiliation, and they ought to be able to accurately identify themselves. These are folks who put their lives on the line to defend a constitution that is supposed to protect freedom of conscience, and that should include their freedom of conscience. We're calling on the Defense Department to restore the more comprehensive system and halt implementation of the limited categories. And by the way, whenever you're in Madison, Wisconsin, you should come and visit FFRF's unique Atheists in Foxholes Monument, which celebrates the valor and contributions of atheists and other freethinkers and repudiates that old World War II chestnut that there are no atheists in foxholes. Secretary Hegseth, there are atheists in foxholes.
1: And we actually know some of those atheists who were in foxholes. FFRF is calling attention to troubling rhetoric at the 2026 Pray, Vote, Stand Summit late last week, where prominent government officials and Christian nationalist leaders repeatedly presented political power as a tool for advancing a Christian nationalist agenda. At that event, Senator Josh Hawley, who's an arch-conservative Catholic, described public service in explicitly religious terms. He advocated for his extremist Christian beliefs to shape government policy. House Speaker Mike Johnson had this to say while speaking with Tony Perkins. Tony Perkins is the president of the Christian nationalist group known as the Family Research Council. The first speaker here is Mike Johnson.
4: I'm so grateful that the Pray Vote Stand event is happening right now and that you guys are so fired up. We're going to need that, and God's going to bless our efforts, I'm convinced.
5: We've gained ground in terms of embracing and exercising our religious freedom and our leaders actually expressing their faith in the Lord Jesus Christ from positions of leadership, which I think is emboldening the church across the nation.
4: Well, I hope so. I mean, that's the objective. And this is very important to me. And, it's part of our worldview and how we live. If we forget that we are one nation under God, as Reagan used to say, we'll be one nation gone under.
0: we are one nation gone under. With very little irony, while speakers called for Christianity to become the country's, quote, dominant religion and portrayed America as a Christian nation, then they tried to portray Islam as wanting to impose Sharia. And this is such a phony argument because Muslims are 1% of the population. And of course, the First Amendment bars Sharia as it also bars Christian nationalism.
1: Now, let's talk about some news in the States. And over in Oklahoma, there's some very bad legal news. A federal district court has allowed plans to move forward for the nation's first religious public charter school. Here we go again, Oklahoma. The court granted the National Ben Gamla Jewish Charter School Foundation a preliminary injunction against Oklahoma's refusal to create a religiously segregated, public-supported charter school. Ben Gamla plans to operate a publicly funded school that incorporates Jewish teachings throughout its curriculum and activities, a school that can discriminate based on religion.
0: So FFRF and our legal partners are proudly representing 7 Oklahoma taxpayers who are intervening in the case to oppose the school. Religious public schools, of course, violate state church separation because our public schools, supported with tax dollars from all citizens, have to be open and welcoming to all, and they exist to educate, not to indoctrinate. If you're a member of FFRF, thank you for supporting this fight. This is the kind of action you're making possible. And if you're not a member, please join us in our work to defend this vital wall of separation and the rights of school children to be free from religious indoctrination in our public schools.
1: In other legal news, FFRF has filed a friend of the court brief with the 5th U.S. Circuit Court of Appeals, urging it to uphold the dismissal of a lawsuit challenging the Johnson Amendment. You regular listeners undoubtedly know that the Johnson Amendment prohibits tax-exempt nonprofits, and that includes churches, from endorsing or opposing political candidates and from using tax-exempt resources for partisan and political engineering. Because, as any donor to a political campaign knows, your political donation is not tax-deductible. Therefore, tax-deductible nonprofits must not use essentially public-subsidized donations for political purposes. Our brief asserts that the national religious broadcasters and the allied churches have no standing because there's no genuine threat that the IRS will enforce the law against them. Religious groups should not receive special treatment from the courts, and we are asking that the case should be dismissed because no genuine case or controversy even exists.
0: So turning from national to state, the Freedom From Religion Foundation launched a legal complaint after a concerned parent contacted us about repeated school-sponsored Christian prayer at athletic events in the East Prairie R2 School District in Missouri. The parent told FFRF that the prayers were school-initiated and that attendees were compelled to participate, and they provided a video showing the junior high school football game in which the school announcer asked everyone to stand for that invocation before handing the microphone to a local preacher who led an explicitly Christian prayer. We were told the practice occurred at 3 different games in September, and we've asked the district to end those prayers at all athletic events. Public schools under the Supreme Court precedent cannot invite clergy, teachers, students, or others to lead students in prayer, and every student and family should be able to cheer on their team without first being subjected to school-sponsored religious exercise.
1: But here's some good news out of Missouri. We're commending the Nevada RV School District for a swift response to our complaint there after an employee contacted us about a Christian prayer broadcast over the loudspeaker before a varsity football game. After our complaint, students will now need administrative approval before addressing school audiences over a microphone with an administrator present during student remarks. That's exactly how school officials should respond when a constitutional concern is brought to their attention.
0: Now, after the break, we will learn who are the secularist and the theocrat of the week. Then we'll talk with Maryam Namazi of the Council of Ex-Muslims of Great Britain, who will update us on the progress toward releasing Betty Lashkar, a Moroccan feminist freethinker who is in prison for blasphemy. I'm Annie Laurie Gaylor.
1: I'm Dan Barker. We'll be back with more Free Thought Radio.

0: 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Ron Reagan, lifelong atheist, not afraid of burning in hell.
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2: And this week's FFRF Action Fund Secularist of the Week is... the Reverend Jim Rigby. He's the pastor of St. Andrew's Presbyterian Church in Austin, Texas. He's the longtime mentor of Texas State Representative James Tallarico. He's also spoken at FFRF's chapter in Austin. Rigby has attracted conservative criticism after undercover videos captured him discussing his willingness to work with atheists and his church's inclusive approach to Christianity.
4: I'm speaking at the Freedom From Religion Foundation.
5: Freedom From Religion?
4: Yeah.
5: Oh, really? And you're a
4: Presbyterian minister. But
5: interesting.
4: I work a lot with non-theists, because to me it's like, if you love humanity and you love like nature and that's why you hate religion, then we're on the same team.
2: Isn't that amazing? How nice to see a pastor saying that he welcomes people who don't share his beliefs because they do care about humanity.
3: And now, the FFRF Action Fund Theocrat of the Week is... Dan Schmidt. He's a pastor and school board member, public school board member in New York, who voted against a senior class trip to Boston because the itinerary included the Salem Witch Museum. And here was his argument.
6: And thinking about the Christians in the room that are saying, there's no way I'm going to a witch museum. You know, and
7: so then... it's also going to teach them what was happening at that time.
8: Yeah,
7: so it's not just
8: that,
7: bring it in. It's going to say what they were for and how it was working.
6: That's not the point. The point is it's like we're encouraging our kids to go to a witch museum. To me, that is awful.
3: Schmidt went on to call the museum satanic, and other board members and parents tried to explain that the museum is an educational institution documenting the Salem witch trials.
2: The museum website explains its purpose. The mission of the Salem Witch Museum is to be the voice of the innocent victims of witch hunts from 1692 to the present day. By interpreting this complicated history through an audio-visual presentation and guided tours, the museum strives to create an immersive and accessible approach to education. Virtual programming and providing educational resources allow the institution to further its mission and bring awareness to the endurance of scapegoating and injustice.
3: So clearly this guy believes in witches, and he sounds like he's ready to hang a few women as witches again. And why not? He reveres a book that contains a sentence that turned into a death sentence for tens of thousands, if not millions, of women throughout Europe and some in the New World. I'm talking about the Bible. And there couldn't be a better reason, I think, to talk about October 12th, which is coming up, and why FFRF proclaims it Free Thought Day. One of our very smart members brought our attention to the fact that October 12th is the anniversary of the date in 1692 on which it was declared in the Massachusetts colony that spectral evidence would no longer be admissible in court. So we're now looking at the 334th anniversary of this, terminating the infamous Salem witch trials. And this declaration by William Phipps, governor of the colony of Massachusetts, was the first time that evidence was required to be, in order to be admissible, that you had to be observable by ordinary senses, measurable and replicable. And since all of the people convicted were convicted on voices from a deity or specters, including angels and devils, 20 of them condemned and cruelly executed, 19 hanged, one pressed to death prior to the declaration. His proclamation stopped the horrible slaughter. There were 52 people with pending cases of witchcraft, and all of them were released. And we say this is a watershed of human history, one of the most seminal in terms of the elevation of thought from the depths of primal instinct, and no single day of more significance in tracing the history of human enlightenment and the adoption of the scientific method than October 12, 1692. And there have been many holidays for saints and superstition, and now we have one commemorating reason, free thought, and state church separation. So celebrate October 12th as Free Thought Day.
2: Now, we might have time in the spirit, if I can use that term, the spirit.

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0: a little bit of that wonderful song, Bread and Roses, performed by Dan. And after the break, we're going to talk with Maryam Namazi of the Council of Ex-Muslims of Great Britain, who will update us on the plight of Betty Lashgar, the Moroccan feminist atheist activist, a friend of ours, who's in prison for insulting Islam and whose health and life is greatly endangered. I'm Annie Laurie Gaylor.
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0: Hi, I'm Julia Sweeney, and I'm an atheist and former Catholic. I even wrote a play about it called Letting Go of God. 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
3: And I'm Dan Barker. One of the mottos we have here at FFRF is, blasphemy is a victimless crime. But unfortunately, in some countries, the victims are the victims of blasphemy laws. To talk about a current victim of blasphemy, we're happy once again to welcome Maryam Namazi to our show. Maryam is an Iranian-born campaigner living in the United Kingdom. She's a spokesperson for One Law for All and the Council of Ex-Muslims of Britain. She produces and hosts a weekly TV broadcast called Bread and Roses in both Persian and in English. She's a creator of the Celebrate Dissent conferences that FFRF has been pleased to co-sponsor.
2: And last weekend, I saw you, Maryam. I was in London at the Leaving to Live conference that you organized about women's blasphemy, apostasy, and freedom. And we were pleased at FFRF to help with that support. And it was primarily focused on the case of Ibtissami Betty Lashkar.
3: Betty's her nickname, right?
2: Known as Betty, who was imprisoned and imperiled in Morocco simply for wearing a T-shirt. And Maryam, you're an instrumental part of the Free Betty Coalition, so it's wonderful to see you.
4: Thank you so much for having me. It's wonderful to see both of you as well. I mean, before we speak about Betty, I do want to thank FFRF, really, for the support it's given to both the Celebrating Dissent conferences that you mentioned. The conference in London was co-sponsored by FFRF as well, and the support you've been giving to individual cases, like including atheist refugees across the world, as well as those who are facing blasphemy and apostasy laws, like Ibtissam Betty Lashkar. It was wonderful to have you there, and of course it was a great conference because also Betty's sister, her lawyer were there, and other organizations that are part of the Free Betty Coalition, as FFRF is. So it's unfortunate, as you know, that she's been in prison since the 10th of August last year, and only for wearing a T-shirt. And the T-shirt she wore said Allah is lesbian, and of course there was a context to that. It was a play on a feminist slogan that said, you know, I've seen God and she's a woman, black and lesbian.

0: lesbian and communist and so on and so forth. And it was also, initially she wore this T-shirt in solidarity with two lesbian women in Iran who were facing the death penalty for their sexuality. So the important thing to note is that, one, what's so wrong with Allah or God being a woman or being lesbian? There are lots of songs that are sung in this vein, and you know, we've heard this term quite often, like God is a woman, and there were lots of gods historically too that were women, so that were female.
1: But of course, God cannot be a lesbian because there is no God.
0: Well, yes, well, that too, of course. That too, of course. But I mean, the problem really is not the slogan, but actually the misogyny and homophobia, that is behind the hatred against such a slogan.
2: So, Maryam, just to emphasize, Betty Lashkar is imprisoned in Morocco for wearing a T-shirt in London, not in Morocco. Isn't that correct?
0: Yes. That's the other point. I mean, had she worn it in Morocco, again, I would say, well, we would have definitely defended her, you know, in her expression of freedom, her freedom of conscience and expression. But the interesting point, as you mentioned, is that it wasn't even worn in Morocco. She wore it at a Celebrating Dissent conference, first in Germany, and then again, this was at an event in London. So it raises also all these questions about, you know, people who do go to Morocco, who have made blasphemous statements, according to the Moroccan authorities, on Facebook, on social media, for example, worn things that might have slogans that would be against the law in Morocco, who then go to Morocco and might be persecuted as a result. So it raises all of these issues of blasphemy laws being sort of imposed across various countries. Again, when we look at the case of Betty, you know, she has been a fierce advocate for women's rights, for gay rights, for freedom of expression and conscience. She's known as the most hated woman in Morocco. Hmm. Why? Because she defends people's civil rights. I mean, it's interesting. Why is she the most hated woman in Morocco and not those Islamists who have imposed this blasphemy law and also who organize death threats, rape threats, and incitement to murder her online, and instigated this latest, you know, social media attacks on her, which resulted in her being arrested and being imprisoned for now over a year for a T-shirt.
2: And she has 18 months to go. And to everyone who knows Betty personally, she is absolutely adored and beloved.
1: Yeah.
2: She's like a one-woman ACLU, and she's so irrepressible and fun, and she comes up with these lighthearted protests to show up the danger of the Islamist monarchy in Morocco, you know, like a picnic during Ramadan or a kiss-in in front of the palace to protest their draconian laws. I mean, this is so clever and inhumanizing.
1: So Morocco's not a democracy, it's a kingdom, right?
2: Yes. And
0: yeah, exactly, yeah.
2: And of course, Maryam, can you speak to the special danger that Betty has now as a someone who's had a very serious cancer?
0: Yeah, so she is a survivor of a cancer that has left her with a prosthesis in her left arm. And what's happened now is that actually when she was in Morocco in August of last year, she was meant to have an operation to replace the prosthesis in September. And of course, she was arrested on the 10th of August and she has never been released since. So forget about the fact that she needed this operation to replace the prosthesis. And then add to that the fact that she's been over a year in prison. From August to December 10th, she was in solitary confinement. Thanks to a protest, we had a mattress protest internationally where we took mattresses to embassies of Morocco in various cities because she sleeps on the cold floor. There is no mattress for her and she's in constant pain. She was moved out of solitary since December 10th, which was Human Rights Day, as a result of the protests. But nonetheless, she still continues to live on a sleep on a cold floor. And of course, she is in constant pain because this prosthesis has completely detached from her arm. And when we saw her lawyer, Ghislaine Mamouni, in London this past, at this conference, Leaving to Live, she was saying that there's a metal bit from the prosthesis that's actually sticking out, and it's becoming black, it's blackened, that area of her shoulder, and she is in constant, intolerable pain, and she can't do very many basic things. Luckily, she's now in a cell with other women prisoners who are helping her a lot in being able to do basic things. So it's very risky. And in fact, one of the doctors was a member of FFRF and who responded to a call that you had sent about needing a sort of medical evaluation of her situation, her very risky situation, the fact that she could not only lose her arm, but she could also lose her life as a result of the situation she's in. We've got that medical opinion as well, and organizations that deal with torture that are basically saying that her treatment in prison is amounting to torture because of the pain and suffering she's going through. So it's also a life-threatening situation for her, and I think that's one of the things we're trying to stress, which is why it's so great that not only FFRF has been constantly campaigning on her behalf, has been one of the integral members of the coalition that's been involved in campaigning on her behalf and also supporting the family, finding this wonderful doctor who gave the medical opinion that was so helpful in pushing forward the idea that her treatment is tantamount to torture, but also that she's going to be getting a prize, isn't she, at the upcoming...
2: That's right. And we're going to take a break, but I forgot to mention that we're seeing you now remotely, but everyone will be seeing you in person who comes to our annual convention in Milwaukee. That's in 2 weeks. And the registration has just closed, but there is registration at the door. And Maryam, you are going to be accepting the Avijit Roy Courage Award, which includes a $5,000 stipend or honorarium on behalf of Betty Lashkar, who so much deserves this talk about courage. And
1: we were hoping she'd be there herself.
2: When we first announced it, there was still hope. Could she get out? And so you'll be giving us updates at that conference, and we'll be showing a short movie, so everybody else can fall in love with Betty. And so you can find out more at FFRF's website about that convention and see Maryam in person.
1: We're going to take a break, and we're talking with Maryam Namazi with the Council of Ex-Muslims of Great Britain. And after we come back, Maryam, maybe you can tell us what we can do, what more we can do, and what our listeners might be able to do to help this victim of blasphemy released from a Moroccan prison. We'll be right back with more Free Thought Radio.

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2: And welcome back. I'm Dan Barker.
3: I'm Annie-Laurie Gaylor, and we are talking with Maryam Namazi, who is an international activist as an ex-Muslim, feminist, atheist, associated with the, well, probably founder, I guess, of the Council for Ex-Muslims of Britain. And we've been talking about the case of Itbasami Betty Lashgar, who is imprisoned in Morocco for blasphemy, and her health and life are endangered because she's a cancer survivor, and she's in prison for wearing a t-shirt, not even in Morocco. So how Kafkaesque is that? And I just wanted to say that at the conference we had last weekend there in London, Maryam, Shelley Siegel, who's a Australian singer-songwriter, music producer, is making a music video about Betty with a song by Lee Garrett, who is a well-known blues, or I'm not sure if it's blues and soul, singer, who heard about her plight and wrote this beautiful song about her. And we did some marching at that conference to fill in for some the music video that's coming out. And my understanding is that the song is already available on iTunes, and we'll be pitching this more than this show today, but you can go for 67 cents and buy the song, and we'll help Betty. And the song is called Hurriya, which is Arabic for freedom. And I believe it's spelled H-U-R-R-I-Y-A-H.
2: Is that right, Mary? Hurriya?
3: Sometimes with one R, yeah. Sometimes with two. Hurriya. Yeah. Sort of like hurry. H-U-R-R-I-Y-A-H. Under Lee Garrett. And also, Betty Lashgar's name should be on it. And if you can... you can go and listen to it now if you buy it on iTunes. And tell us a little bit more about what the plans are, what people can do to help Betty.
4: Oh, well, again, this is an idea that Shelley Siegel and Saba, who works with her, they came up with in the coalition. And it was as a way of sort of trying to raise awareness and get support for Betty. And we're doing various different things, from contacting government officials, as FFRF is doing, as well in the US, and we're doing that in various countries, to there's a petition that people can sign that's been organized by Avaaz, which has nearly 390,000 signatories to it, to various attempts to try to reach the King of Morocco and the government of Morocco in order to release her. And this is another way of trying to put pressure on behalf of Betty through song, because obviously we know that that could have a great reach, and people who might not be know of her could get to know of her through the song. And of course, Lee Garrett is such a legend in Motown. He's actually going to be given an award for his contribution to sort of this the blues and to soul, and I think it's at the Museum of Black Musicians. I'm not quite sure where, but he's going to be awarded for his contribution. Right. So imagine having someone like him, who's been a songwriter for some of the most well-known songs in contemporary music history, writing a song and singing a song for Betty. So hopefully it's going to have great reach. And as you said, it could easily be pushed to number one by us all buying an iTunes track, which is very, very reasonable. And since Betty's voice is on the track itself, it's wow. She's also being recognized as an artist on the track. So it will get her name out as well. And so it's something small we can all do to really yes. help highlight her case. And it was wonderful because Annie-Laurie and I were actually in the music video because Shelley and her team actually videotaped some of the music video at the conference in London. So it was all of us wearing FreeBetty.org t-shirts and marching in the streets in protest in defense of her. So I think it's our first time, Annie Laurie, that we're in a music video, and hopefully not our last. But I think it's a wonderful way. I think music has such a way of reaching people's hearts and getting them to really know this beautiful, wonderful woman and to support her. So hopefully that's one other way in which people can do that.
3: Yeah, so again, people can go to the freebetty.org site, and that will take you to the Avaaz petition, A-V-A-A-Z, well-known group. And if you haven't signed it, it really makes a difference. We'd like to be 500,000 people signing it. We're almost 400. And then go to iTunes. For 67 cents, you can make a difference in helping to free Betty. And hopefully we'll be able to play that song soon, show the video.
2: Huria.
3: Huria. H-U-R-R-I-Y-A-H on iTunes.
2: So, Maryam, I wanted to ask, all of these efforts we're doing are trying to put pressure on the king. In the past, has the king of Morocco ever released someone from prison on humanitarian grounds?
4: Yeah, I mean, definitely there have been pardons by the king on various days. And the next one is going to be Unity Day, which is coming up quite soon. And so we are hopeful that he will pardon her. There are usually group pardons, and we're hoping that her name would be included as part of the pardons. If not, there's another legal option of trying to get her an alternative sentencing, which was refused originally, but we're hoping, due to the increased pressure around her case, that it might be accepted. An alternative sentencing is just that she can then carry out the rest of her sentence at home in Morocco with, you know, medical help and assistance rather than in prison. And the thing I want to stress is the fact that this pressure really works. In this conference that Annie Laurie and I were both at in London recently, where her lawyer and sister were there, her lawyer said specifically that after the mattress action, she was going to visit Betty. She visits Betty every week to see her. The prison official came and told her, oh, by the way, good news, we're moving her out of solitary and we're going to let her be in a cell with other people. So she was saying that obviously she hasn't been released, but these pressures do work in maybe helping her get the sort of care and support that she needs until we can get her release.
3: So these public demonstrations and actions and petition signing and buying the iTunes song, Huria, are all very important in getting her sprung, because she faces another year and a half in prison, and it is very, very concerning given her health. So I think we have time just briefly to talk about something else that came up in the conference this weekend, last weekend, Maryam, which is that there's a new book that the Council of Ex-Muslims of Britain has published, and it will be up on your website soon, called Leaving to Live, and it's called A Psycho-Educational Guide for Ex-Muslims. And there was a very interesting panel. And just very briefly, what are some of the barriers, the dangers, the challenges that especially women face in leaving Islam, even if they live in a supposedly free society?
4: Yeah, I mean, if I can just add before that, too, is that Betty gets information on all the things that we do via her lawyer, who goes to see her every Thursday. So she can't take in her phone. She can't let her see videos. But if there are photos, for example, she will tell Betty about them, and it really gives Betty a lot of hope and makes her realize that she's not alone and that we're there fighting for her. So any bit of work helps. The other thing you mentioned about this book, Leaving to Live, I mean, I think what I found very interesting when I started the Council of Ex-Muslims nearly 20 years ago was that coming from a background, you know, an Iranian background, I was stunned to find how many young people, women, men, in Britain, for example, are in hiding, in the closet, are afraid for their lives. And what this book reveals is sort of experiences that have been gained and themes and information and strategies for survival and coping that have been gained through years of support group meetings that we organize completely free of charge with the help of donations, and that are led by a counseling psychologist, Savine Bapir-Tardi. And so what we have learned from this is that, you know, even the issue is not just the state and the despotism of the state and the control and violence and threats that, you know, come from the state, but very often you have Islamic regimes in families as well, who are controlling and dominating.
3: That was a fascinating comment.
2: Well, thank you.
3: We are out of time. So sorry, Mary Ann, but people will see you in 2 weeks if they're signed up for the FFRF annual convention in Milwaukee. 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Thank you so much.
4: Thank you.
3: And that's our show for today. 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
2: Hello, everybody. This is Chris and Sam. We're the little people that live inside of your radio. At least I think so. You're listening to Off the Rails. We have some good songs today. We're going to be keeping it kind of gentle. It's a nice fall day, so why not play some easy songs? I mean, at least that's what I thought. I mean, did you think otherwise, Sam, or no?
3: I thought of sleeping.
2: She thought of sleeping. All right. Well, she might fall asleep with some of the songs we have going. So I'll keep you all updated on, you know, how coherent she is throughout this playlist. Hopefully she sticks with us for it, but we're going to go through it and see how it goes. And like I said, we got some news later on, and I guess Sam will probably let us know if there's any weather. I really hope there is. I hope there's weather. All right, I'm going to stop making her uncomfortable, and we're just going to go through some music now.
3: I just need coffee.
2: Yeah, me too. You know, Dunkin' Donuts is still open.
3: Hey.
2: So maybe, you know what? I'm just going to put all this music on autoplay, and we're going to Dunkin's. All
3: right, bye.
2: Bye.

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0: Hello, everyone. 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This is the show Off the Rails with your hosts Jebediah and Mary Stewart, I think. did I get that wrong?
1: I zoned out for 1 minute.
0: I'm trying to see if I can catch her off guard here. All right, so our real names are Margaret, Sue, and Dave. Anyway, so we have a show every first, third, and fifth Sunday of the month at 2 p.m. So this would be, that'd be right now. That's amazing. We're actually having a show right now. That's pretty cool. Anyway, this is Chris and Sam. I think I got it. Did I get it right this time?
1: It only took three times.
0: Hey, third time's a charm. Anyway, so we have some local exciting news.
1: You were born with that name, Chris. How did you get it wrong?
0: Hey, don't wear it out.
1: Yeah.
0: It's a pretty good name. It's one of the most popular names for my entire age group of all time. So I'm one in a billion. Anyway.
1: Wow, that's really rare.
0: They call me Uniqua. Anyway, sure. So some local news. I have two from the Vermont Journal. The first one, Keene, New Hampshire. The New Hampshire Association of Conservation Commissions, NHACC, and the Cheshire County Conservation District, CCCD. We'll host an annual Conservation Commission potluck on Wednesday, October 7th from 5:30 to 7:30 p.m. at the Monadnock Conservancy in Keene, New Hampshire. That was a tongue twirler for me. I'm sorry. All right, next one.
1: He can't read.
0: Charlestown, New Hampshire. Serving Charlestown, Claremont, and the surrounding area since 2006, the nonprofit Green Mountain Children's Care Center, or another acronym, here we go, GMCC, has relocated from its Claremont location on Charlestown Road to a new facility located at 509 River Road in North Charlestown, New Hampshire. I also was told that on Columbus Day, October 12th, the Knights of Columbus 753 Council will be organizing a

0: how do you say that? Eucharistic procession through downtown Bellows Falls, with the event starting and organizing at 5 p.m. at St. Charles Church. So that's what I got for news. Anything else that I missed, Sam?
1: You got my name.
0: I got her name. That's a start. So
1: you can do it the weather.
0: Ah, hold on. Now I gotta pull up the weather. Okay. So today, Sunday, the 4th of October, partly cloudy with a 60 degrees. Monday, it's going to be partly cloudy again, high of 61. Tuesday, 56, sunny. Wednesday, 65. Thursday, 67. Friday, 64. Saturday, 58. And Sunday, 63. All of them are going to be partly cloudy or mostly sunny, except for Tuesday, sunny, and Saturday, sunny. And it looks like Tuesday at the early, early morning, we might actually get some frost. So, yay. I don't know. Do you like frost?
1: I like Jack Frost from the movies.
0: I mean, that's close enough.
1: Close enough.
0: Close enough. Okay.
1: Wait, do even people say that anymore? Like Jack Frost nibbled at your nose? Do people say that anymore? I mean, I know that was a saying back in the day.
0: I mean, I'm only, like, what, 7 years old? So I don't...
1: How old are you?
0: I don't know anymore.
1: You're 22?
0: I think so.
1: Ew.
0: I can't count it on my fingers no more, so...
1: That's depressing.
0: Yeah, I'm not very good at math.
1: How did you pass school?
0: I didn't. So, we're gonna keep my opinions away on certain... Ooh. Well, I mean, I graduated high school. Does that count?
1: Did you?
0: Yeah, I graduated high school. The world is my oyster, because everyone knows that our current education system is sufficient for all of us to get through in life. So I'm going to keep playing music now. So we're going to stop talking about my opinions on the United
1: Don't
0: States
1: education
0: system. Don't
1: trust him with education and learning math.
0: Okay, maybe not math.
1: You even said you suck at math.
0: I mean, I guess I could give you a two-hour like monologue about history, but...
1: ChatGPT.
0: I can do that, too. I'm really good with that. That's another great way to pass high school. You can use ChatGPT to do all of your assignments.
1: Whoever is listening in, write notes.
0: You know, I was actually thinking about that. You know, a lot of people that are probably doing college right now for, you know, medical, how many do you think are using ChatGPT to... do their assignments right now. We're going to have an entire like genre of doctors using the AI to pass.
1: Imagine going there and you're like, I have this problem. Give me a minute.
0: Give me a second. It says you have
1: this
0: black plague.
1: I thought that disappeared.
0: Well, I guess it's back.
1: Oh, no.
0: What ChatGPT told me.
1: Oh, dang it.
0: All right. So music.

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and you're listening to WOOL FM 91.5 Bellows Falls. Aaron here with you with this week's edition of Where the Grass is Greener here on Black Sheep Radio. We just heard music from the band Capricali with Himbo. Running down what we heard before that, Christy Moore brought us Brown Eyes. Van Morrison, of course, with Celtic Ray. Doogie McLean did The Osprey. Natalie McMaster back there with Blue Bonnets Over the Border. Well, I think I would like to let you know about a few things going on in our community, and probably first in a timely announcement, if you are in or around the town of Chester right now, you should know that the Kinhaven Fall Concert is happening this afternoon into this evening in Chester, Vermont, at the Town Hall located at 556 Elm Street in downtown Chester, Vermont. Inspiring performances will be on hand, provided by Trillium String Quartet, featuring violinist Deborah Buck and some special guest artists. So this, again, is happening 5 p.m. today, just moments away. If you're in or around Chester, do stop by there and check out the Kinhaven Fall Concert. And if you are familiar with those concerts, the level of musicianship is just outstanding. It's amazing. It's as great as you will hear anywhere. Do check that out. Other things from our Mid River Bulletin Board. Want to let you know that the final Food Truck Friday is happening in Vernon this Friday, October 9th. You can join the Governor Hunt House Community Center in Vernon for the last Food Truck Friday of the season, a fun evening of great food, community, and bingo. October 9th closes out the season with a wonderful evening of community and also, of course, delicious food from local food trucks. But stick around for the bingo at 6 p.m. And one more for you. If you are concerned about the midterm elections coming up this November, there have been a series of community conversations giving local residents a chance to share their thoughts and discuss possible potential responses to concerns about potential election interference. The third conversation in the series will be happening this Thursday, October 8th at 4 p.m. right here at the Rockingham Free Public Library in Bellows Falls, Vermont. Upcoming additional discussions will be held on October 14th at All Souls Church in West Brattleboro, Vermont, and October 21st at the Brooks Memorial Library, also in Brattleboro. For more info, you may contact Tim Stevenson at this phone number, 802-869-2141. But do turn out to the library this Thursday at 4 p.m. for that conversation. And those are just a few of the many things happening in your community, put on by your friends, neighbors, and family. 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Look for our Mid-River Bulletin Board and even learn how you can get your own nonprofit organization's event or info put up on the bulletin board. All right, let's get back to our Celtic music. And we are going to feature some music from a very interesting artist. She's got a new record out, which is called The Dance of Death. Her name is Frankie Archer. And we've played Frankie Archer on this show before. And very interesting artist. She calls herself she does trad revival bang ups, so bangers. So see what you think about that. Let's do one from her last record. This is called Oh, the Bonnie Fisher Lad, and listen for the genre changes that she pulls off right through this song.

That brings the fishes from the sea. Oh, the bonny fisher lad, the fisher lad got had a me. Oh, on Bamburgh's rocky shore, just as he

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His body rolls in motion. I hope his soul is at rest.

0: Well, that's music from the artist Frankie Archer, Irish artist. And we heard music from her album Never So Red. That one was called Peacock Followed the Hen. And before that, something from her brand new record, which is the cheerily titled The Dance of Death. And she's a very interesting artist. She crosses over a lot of genres and continues to do that on her new record as well. This one, the new record is a little more lo-fi, low-key. And from that one, The Dance of Death, we heard Young Edwin of the Lowlands Low. And started that set off with one from Frankie Archer's album Never So Red as well. We heard Oh, the Bonnie Fisher Lad. Well, it is almost wrapped up here on Where the Grass is Greener. And in the studio is Mr. Roman Sanchez. Hey, Roman.
1: Howdy, howdy.
0: Hey, Roman's going to be bringing us Where's Woolies in the 5 o'clock hour. You got some cool music coming up?
1: I do. In fact, I really enjoyed what I was hearing from you. That was really fantastic stuff.
0: We love getting the Celtic music on here. There's not too many places that play, and we just do it for an hour every Sunday. So, it's a real joy around here.
1: Aye, lassie.
0: We are going to close it out with one from the Tannehill Weavers. This is called The Braes o' Balquhidder. Erwin saying bye, but stick around for Where's Woolies and Roman coming right up.

All right, all right. So it's Roman here on the air at WOL-FM, and we've been listening to, we started with Los Lobos in Good Morning Aztlan, into Television, and then into a band that I just found out about not too long ago called Chicano Batman out of Los Angeles, California. So, Roman on the air here, and I'm still trying to figure out what I'm going to do on my show, which is going to be coming up here before too long. And I'm thinking I'm just going to go ahead and play good music. So that's what I got handled at this point for you folks. Coming up next is going to be some Rodney Crowell coming up right at you.

All right. So we have played some Rodney Crowell, some Irma Thomas with Anyone Who Knows What Love Is, and What Is Hip from Tower of Power. It's a little bit of rock and soul on the Soul Patrol this evening. Looking over to weather, tonight's going to be 46 for a low and partly cloudy, continued partly cloudy. Tomorrow it's going to be a little sunnier with 62 for a high. Then tomorrow evening, a low of 38 and mostly clear. Tuesday is going to be high of 56 and also sunny. So almost like San Francisco weather is what I gather. All right, next we're going to play some Couch Boy, a band out of Western Mass who I kind of know well. I'm actually the bass player, funny enough. So Let It Go, Couch Boy, on WOOL FM 91.5, Bellows Falls, Wool Radio.

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So, we just heard Sleep from Couch Boy, Tainted Love from Imelda May, Rufus Wainwright with The Art Teacher, and Rip It Up with Orange Juice. I'm sorry, Orange Juice with Rip It Up. Taking a look now at Bells Falls Opera House Community Board. Looks like the Opera House is having Funny for Funds presented Comedy Night fundraiser for Amy's Incredible Journey. So it looks like a benefit for Amy's Incredible Journey, Saturday, October 10th. Doors open at 5 p.m. Tickets are $35. Also, the 57th Annual Pie Festival at the Dummerston Congregational Church. I'll get it out. And Dummerston, just around the corner here. Sunday, October 10th, October 11th, starting at 10 a.m. So a little bit of pie action going on in Dummerston. And then lastly, we have Rupert Watts plus the Early Risers at Stage 33 here in Bellows Falls. Stage 33. The show is October 18th at 7 p.m. at the Stage 33, live here in Bellows Falls. That's fantastic to come and see music here locally, to support local music. All right, we're going to get back into the music now. And we're going to go with English Teacher coming at you at WOOL FM, Bellows Falls.

All right. You have been listening to The World's Biggest Paving Slab from English Teacher. Also, Black Crow from Joni Mitchell, and Of a Lifetime from Journey. So it looks like my time is just about up. I'm going to play you out with a little band called Phoenix, a song called Te Amo, which is I Love You.

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0: All right. Happy Sunday evening. You are listening to WOOL 900.5 here in Bellows Falls. We are Black Sheep Radio, and I'm your host, Mother Hubbard. This is Mother Hubbard's Cupboard. Come to you Sunday evenings from 6 p.m. to 8 p.m. So hopefully you've had a good week since last week. I was thinking about it. Time goes really fast. It seems like I was just here. So, and it's been 7 days, and 7 days just went cruising by. So, yeah. Well, let's see. trying to figure out where we want to go. Let's see if I could play this music here. Something's playing, and I got to turn it off.
1: Regrets, Coyote.
0: I don't know what this
1: is. We just come from such different sets of circumstance. I'm up all night in the studios and you're up.
0: It's Joni Mitchell, so is that the final?

found stations it. In some re- Bada bing. All right. So let's see. Where am I? Now I got to find where I was. All right. Well, you know, a little confusion here just to start the show. But we can dig it, right? Here we go. All right. I'll start us off with something mellow. How about this? This is Rip City by the Rose City Band. Dig it.

All right, can you dig it? That was Madonna doing music. And I forget why I decided to do that, but I had it on my list and I thought, ah, that might fit. I'm starting off a little off kilter here, so play some different stuff. So that was Madonna doing music. Before that, we had John Frusciante, guitarist with Red Hot Chili Peppers. That's where he gained his fame. And we opened the set with Rose City Band doing Rip City. And if you've just tuned in, you are listening to WOOL 91.5 here in Bellows Falls. We are Black Sheep Radio. And I'm your host, Mother Hubbard. And I come to you Sunday nights, 6 p.m. to 8 p.m. Try to play some good stuff. And I don't know. I'm just trying to pick things out. Just anything that I think would be cool. So I'm a little frenetic. I don't really have a theme for the show tonight. Sometimes I have a theme. So I've been playing a lot of songs that have midnight in them. So I guarantee there'll be one or two of those tonight too as well. So, but first, I want to tell you about something that's going on out in our community. 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So that's pretty cool. I don't know if I could name more than a handful of Bon Jovi songs. They were never a band that I got like really into or anything. So maybe, you know what I'm gonna do? I'm gonna try to play some Bon Jovi tonight. I don't know. We'll see what I could come up with. I know they got "I'm a Cowboy on the Steel Horse I Ride." So maybe I could find that one. No, I'm not gonna play that one. I'm gonna play something different than that. I'm gonna play a Bon Jovi song that I don't already know. I think that would be more fun, don't you? All right. So let's get back into some music. Back in the 70s, one of my favorite bands, I had like three favorite bands back then. It was Elton John, Paul McCartney and Wings, and the folk band America. So I found this. I must have heard this over the last week or so. No, it was on my list already. But this is a song from America that didn't make their greatest hits. It's called "Right Back to Me." Dig it.

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All right. Can you dig it? That was Midnight. Again, I told you I was going to get back to the Midnight theme. That was Midnight by Coldplay. Before that, we had George Harrison doing Blow Away, and we opened that set with America doing Right Back to Me. And if you've just tuned in, you are listening to WOOL 90.5 here in Bellows Falls. We are Black Sheep Radio. And I'm your host, Mother Hubbard. This is Mother Hubbard's Cupboard. And Mother Hubbard's Cupboard comes to you Sunday evenings from 6 p.m. to 8 p.m. And yeah, very cool. So yeah, how about if I tell you about something that's going on out in our community? Stage 33 Live presents Roger Clark Miller of Mission of Burma and Michael Tarbox

in a special Sunday afternoon concert on October 11th, which is next Sunday at 3 p.m. Roger Clark Miller, founding guitarist and singer of the influential rock band Mission of Burma, will celebrate his new album, The Green Man, with a solo performance featuring just his guitar and voice. The new songs grew out of Miller's long-running Unplugged from a Band performances and feature a more traditional songwriting approach. Co-headliner Michael Tarbox, formerly of the Tarbox Ramblers, brings songs rooted in rock and roll, blues, hillbilly music, and country. His music has been featured on television shows including Sons of Anarchy and Supernatural. 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And last week, I don't know who was here last week, last Sunday, but I asked people, because it kind of ended right before my show, and I was asking people on their way out what they thought, and they were all like blown away. Whoever it was we had last week, or they had last week, was just tremendous. And yeah, I missed it. So what I should do is I should make sure that I go to this one. And a matter of fact, maybe I'll jot down and try to play some Mission of Burma before I leave here today. But all right, well, up next, I want to play a request from my friend KP in Rhode Island. She had requested this song. I think she said she heard like the last bit of the song on the radio, so I think she wanted to hear the whole thing. And so do I. This is Rainbow, Stone Cold.

All right, can you dig it? That was Stone Roses doing Made of Stone. And I saw this thing on Facebook. Somebody had put up four albums trying to compare them about which one was the best. One of them being The Cure, Kiss Me, Kiss Me, Kiss Me, New Order, Substance, Dire Straits, Brothers in Arms, and then they had the Stone Roses, the first Stone Roses album. Well, immediately off the bat, I told them, I said, look, Substance is like a greatest hits album. It wasn't, you know, it was kind of pulled together from, you know, the best of New Order. So take that one off the list right there. Brothers in Arms, I guess I had to think about it. It is a pretty terrific album, but it was kind of weird to kind of put it in with the other three were, you know, I don't know, new wavish alternative type of stuff, and Brothers in Arms being classic rock. I love The Cure. If you listen to this show, you know I love The Cure a lot. So and that's a great album and has some great stuff on it. But people were disregarding the Stone Roses, and I was like, oh no, that's a really good album, man. What's amazing about it is they made that album, and then they made a follow up called Second Coming, which is also a really great album. And then they got into some kind of problems with record companies, legal stuff. God only knows. They only made two albums. And they probably made more since then or whatever. They've probably straightened out their stuff. But in their heyday, right there were only two albums of Stone Roses stuff. And it was, well, you just heard it. I played Made of Stone. I think their stuff is incredible. Before that, we had Rolling Stones doing Heart of Stone, an oldie. And we opened that set with Rainbow doing Stone Cold. As I mentioned, that was a request from my friend KP. So yeah, if you've just tuned in, you are listening to WOOL 91.5 here in Bellows Falls. And I'm coming to you live from the WOOL studios at 33 Bridge Street. Woo-hoo! You know, in case people feel like dropping in, hey, what is that? I've heard that guy's voice. What does he look like? Don't you ever wonder that sometimes when you hear someone's voice, you're like, I wonder what that person would look like, you know, like a narrator or something. You're like, or even a radio, people that are on the radio. I used to listen to the radio back when I was going back and forth to Brattleboro. I used to listen to the River down there, and they had live DJs and stuff, and they were pretty cool. I wonder what they look like. Anyway, how about if I tell you about something that's going on out in our community? 57th Annual Apple Pie Festival is going to be happening at the Dummerston Congregational Church, located at 1535 Middle Road in Dummerston. And it is just around the corner. It's going to be happening Sunday, October 11th. Mark your calendars and join the fall fun on Sunday, October 11th, 2026, starting at 10 a.m. For more information, call 802-257-0544 or email dummerstonchurch1773@gmail.com. And this is something that happens every fall. And don't ask me why I know this, because for some reason I drive through Dummerston, and it's out of the way there. I end up driving through during the fall festival. It's happened to me several times. I don't know why I'm out there, but it happens every year, and they have apple pie, and it sells out. Bikers come. There must be like a, you know, biker group or whatever that has like a big drive, like a fall foliage thing that they do, and they drive through and they go to, and Dummerston has become like part of their routine. And so you'll go up there, you'll see a lot of bikes up there. So motorbikes. And like I say, the pies do sell out. This is a very popular event. So get there early, 10 a.m. It does say till 3, but I don't know if there'll be much pie left. All right, gabbing on and on. I was mentioning before about Mission of Burma, so I want to play. I like this song. This is one of my favorite Mission of Burma songs. I don't want to play When I Reached for My Revolver, which would be the first one I think would come to mind. This is called Academy Fight Song. Yeah!

All right, rock and roll. That was Belly doing Feed the Tree. And I don't know, I heard that recently. I just said, hey, I'll play it on the show. But it has, like, I don't know, memories for me, because years ago I had this big cat. Somebody's dinging me. Actually, I didn't get to do the 7 o'clock ID at the hour because somebody dinged me, and then I was like, I lost track. I'm very easily distractible, you know, shiny objects and stuff. So anyway, I was talking about Feed the Tree. Well, I do this sometimes. I changed the words to the songs, and then I goof around. Well, I had this big cat named Ripple. Called him Rip for short. Well, the Ripper had, like, all kinds of nicknames. And I used to sing this song to him when I was feeding him, but I changed it to Feed the Beast. You know, take your hat off when you're talking to me and be there when I feed the beast, because he was the beast. He was, you know, I don't know. He was the cat I was closest linked to in my life. There was another song that always does that too. Like, I used to, one of my nicknames for him was, oh my word, somebody's dinging me again. One of my other songs that I had changed the words to for him was Free Fallin' by Tom Petty, because I nicknamed this cat Freak Dog. So I used to call him Freak Dog, and I would sing the song, because I'm Freak Dog, and you know, because I'm Freak Dog. And all right, I'm going to play that one later too, in memory of my Freak Dog, Rip. All right, so before Belly, we had Let's Active doing Every Word Means No, and we opened that set with Mission of Burma doing Academy Fight Song, as we've got Roger Clark Miller coming from that band. He's becoming to Stage 33. So, very cool. All right, let's see. How about I tell you about something that's going on out in our community? 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Very cool. All right. What? I was just going to say something, but I was like, oh no, that's like way too like corny, catchy to say something like Amy's a hurricane, and like a hurricane. I want to play My Morning Jacket covering Neil Young's Like a Hurricane. I was thinking I need some Jim James. My Morning Jacket. Oh, with the Preservation Hall Jazz Band. So this is a treat. Again, Like a Hurricane. Dig it.

All right. Can you dig it? That was the Field Mice doing Emma's House. And I heard that recently. It kind of reminded me, my niece Emma bought a house pretty recently. Like I was probably over the summer, I would say. It's probably happened, you know, further back than I remember. But yeah, so she got a new house. I wonder, if she knows the song Emma's House. That'd be pretty, it's pretty fun. She should play it. Before that, we had Amy Mann doing Stuck in the Past, which I just pulled off a list. I don't think I even knew this song. It's off the album Mental Illness, which is not one I have. But that was a really nice song. Amy Mann's like one of my favorite. She's one of my favorite songwriters. So, yeah, that was very good. And then we opened that set with My Morning Jacket covering Neil Young with Like a Hurricane. So, yeah, if you've just tuned in, you're listening to WOOL 91.5 here in Bellows Falls. We are Black Sheep Radio. And I'm your host, Mother Hubbard. This is Mother Hubbard's Cupboard, which comes to you Sunday evenings from 6 p.m. to 8 p.m. And, yeah, I try to bring you some decent music. So hopefully you're enjoying this. I didn't really come in with a plan. I think a lot of people like to have, like, a plan or a theme, stuff like that. So sometimes I play theme sets. I just did one, didn't I? Made of Stone. Yeah, I did the Stone one. Stone Cold, Heart of Stone, Made of Stone was all one set. So I've also got some, and I'm gearing up. I've been Midnight, too. I played some Midnight. I got to play some more Midnight. I got to remember who did the, oh, Coldplay did the Midnight song. There's more Midnight. More Midnight ahead. As well as Home and Mistakes. And I find all these like theme songs. So, yeah. Well, tell you what. Before I forget, let me read to you. We just turned over a new month. And on my daily calendar, my daily little inspirational calendar, they have like a little monthly summary or whatever. So I wanted to read you October. I once worried about getting older, but now I know that aging is an incredible gift. Every year, from infancy to old age, is filled with wonders all its own, and I want to experience it all. I choose the thoughts that make me comfortable with aging. My wealth of knowledge grows, and I am in touch with my wisdom. I am vital, vivacious, vibrantly healthy, and fully alive. Instead of fearing it, I rejoice in each passing year. I love and appreciate my beautiful age, and I vow to make the rest of my life the best of my life. All right. I like that one. That's pretty cool. And yeah, unfortunately, I've been feeling my age lately. I always watch people walk, and, you know, people have, I don't know, foot problems, knee problems, hip, back, and you can see it in the way that they walk. And a lot of times I can kind of imagine their pain, discomfort, whatever, from the way they walk. Well, now I got my own pain. My back has been, let's see, I think I'm going on a full week or 2 weeks now. So, where I find it hard to get up from a sitting position. And then when I stand up and I walk, I'm like, oh, this is reminiscent. I see people walking like this all the time. Because it takes me about six steps to get back in the groove, to get back in, I don't know, to be able to move relatively normally, but I'll tell you, it's painful to get up from sitting down. I almost dread it sometimes. So anyway, blah, blah, blah. And I'm talking about age. So I'm going to try to focus my mind on something positive, like that little message about aging and enjoying aging. And, you know, just count on the fact that this back stuff will go away in time, you know, whatever it is, inflammation or whatever will go down. So, all right. I want to get back. I was talking about the Bon Jovi
tribute band. So I'm going to play some Bon Jovi. I don't know if I know this song. From the title, it doesn't sound familiar. It's called Never Say Goodbye. I don't know. It was on one of their top playlist. So let's see if we know it. Dig it.

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All right. Can you dig it? There's another like little theme set that I just did. So that was Jackson 5 doing Never Can Say Goodbye. And before that, we had Bob Dylan doing Never Say Goodbye. And we opened that set with Bon Jovi doing Never Say Goodbye. And I tried to pick a song that I didn't know by Bon Jovi. I don't know if I knew that or not. But I'll tell you, I try not to be like this. I try not to be a hater, but that was almost painful. That was a hard song for me to get through. I mean, I was almost going to interrupt it and get rid of it because I was like, I don't know what's wrong with it. It's like so overproduced or whatever. It's not annoying. It's, I don't know how to describe it, but it was just like so overproduced and just, I'm sorry, crappy. Oh, that was one of, I can't remember the last time I played something a few weeks ago that was, I saw on a guy's t-shirt, some band name. I tried to play that band and I couldn't even make it through the song. And this one, I let Bon Jovi go, but I will never play that again. I probably will never play Bon Jovi again because I just thought that was so awful. I can't even explain it. It just was like, ugh. That's what it gets. It gets a ugh. All right. Let's talk about something else. All right. Next Stage Arts in Putney is celebrating its Sweet 16, and everyone's invited. The free all-ages celebration is Friday, October 9th at 7 p.m. at Next Stage Arts on Kimball Hill. The evening marks 16 years of programming and 10 years since the historic building was renovated into the community and performing arts space that it is today. There'll be cake, popcorn, and snacks, a live instrumental trio, a cash bar, and a DJ dance party upstairs starting at 7:30. The celebration will also unveil three new community-made banners highlighting Next Stage's core values. And you can check out the gallery for Next Stage's strategic plan, learn about upcoming workshops, and share your thoughts about the organization's future. 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Admission is free, and RSVP information is available at nextstagearts.org. Well, if it's free, I might just show up. I don't know. Fridays are tough because I'm usually pretty tired on Friday nights, but I don't know. That sounds pretty fun. All right, let's get on with some more music here. None of my gabbing and belly aching about Bon Jovi. This is a song I played like a cover or alternate version of the song a couple weeks ago, and it left me wanting more. I was kind of like, yeah, I wasn't satisfied with the version that I played, so I want to play this version. This is Steely Dan.

All right, Can You Dig It? That was Sade doing Never As Good As the First Time, and before that we had Steely Dan doing Midnight Cruiser. And if you've just tuned in, you are listening to WOOL 900.5 here in Bellows Falls. We are Black Sheep Radio. All right. Well, yeah, I'm heading down to the, I've got to the last 15 minutes here of the show. I'm trying to figure out what exactly am I dying to hear or share with you. How about this? My next song, what I want to do is I'm going to play something by a band called This Is Lorelei. Now, for weeks and weeks, I've had this song kind of queued up on my list here from the same band, but I don't think I can play it because it has profanity. It says explicit. And even the title of the song has profanity. So I'm like, nah, I'd be breaking the rules by trying to play that on the radio. So coincidentally, I just happened to be, you know, listening to music this week and found another song by this band. And this is called The Kid with the Crown. Dig it.

0: All right, that was Emmett Rhodes doing Somebody Made For Me. Before that, we had Bob Mould doing Heartbreak a Stranger. We opened that set with This Is Lorelei doing The Kid with the Crown. And you've been listening to WOOL 900.5 here in Bellows Falls. Black Sheep Radio.
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